0: Australia every 59 seconds and one Australian resident leaving to live overseas every 2 minutes and 35 seconds. Submissions have now closed for a Senate inquiry into the federal government's sweeping cuts to the National Disability Insurance Scheme. Peter Hislop reports.
1: The Greens called for the inquiry to be longer to look into a bill over 100 pages long, but that was voted down. A 2-week submission window was allowed for NDIS clients to express their concerns, and more than 240 submissions have been received. People with Disability Australia launched a campaign warning plans to boot over 160,000 people off the scheme would cut supports, causing widespread harm across the disability community. The government wants to save $37 billion from the ballooning scheme. The Senate inquiry will have to report back by June 16.
0: Agricultural production is expected to fall significantly this year. The Australian Bureau of Agricultural and Resource Economics and Sciences is forecasting a 5% decline to $98.3 billion in 2025-26. Lower crop production volume and livestock prices, resulting from expectations of less favourable seasonal conditions, were to blame. High fuel and fertiliser costs were also putting pressure on growers. Summer crop production is estimated to have fallen by 15%. Workers at a gas operation off Australia's west coast have walked off the job amid stall negotiations on pay and conditions. Employees at Inpex's Ichthys site took industrial action this morning and will walk off the job again for 2 hours this evening. The Offshore Alliance says while significant progress was made in talks facilitated by the Fair Work Commission last week, they fell short on a number of fundamental claims. New analysis of pink striped markings on the walls of a cave in Wales, which were dismissed as mineral deposits, has established the marks are the work of humans and are the earliest prehistoric art ever found in Britain. Dr. George Nash from the University of Liverpool was part of the team of researchers. He spoke to the BBC.
2: So we knew exactly where the extent of the streaks were. So that allowed us then to do the next project, which was to sample it. So we took very, very minute samples. And the results are quite spectacular because we got three dates. The most deepest and the one touching the art dated to 17,100.
0: Turning to sport, in tennis, men's fourth seed Felix Auger-Aliassime and Matteo Berrettini secured straight sets wins this morning to advance to the quarterfinals of the French Open. 10th seed Flavio Cabolli is also through after a 4-set win, while Matteo Analdi won in 5. The quarterfinals will get underway tonight with 2nd seed Alexander Zverev to take on 27th seed Rafael Hodder and Jakub Menchik to face João Fonseca.
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4: Central Tablelands District weather, Tuesday, the 2nd of June. Orange, expected high today, 10 degrees, showers, cloudy, very high chance of showers, wind northerly, 20 to 30 kilometres per hour, tending northwesterly in the early afternoon. Bathurst, expected high of 12 degrees, showers, cloudy, very high chance of showers. The chance of a thunderstorm in the west late this afternoon and evening. Damaging winds possible on and east of the ranges. Winds north to northwesterly, 25 to 40 kilometres per hour, moderate fire danger rating. Wednesday, the 3rd of June, orange, 6 to 10 degrees, showers, cloudy, very high chance of showers. Winds northwesterly, 20 to 25 kilometres per hour, tending westerly, 20 to 30 kilometres per hour in the early morning. Bathurst, 8 to 13 degrees, showers. Cloudy, high chance of showers in the west, medium chance elsewhere. Damaging winds possible on and east of the ranges. Winds northwesterly, 25 to 40 kilometres per hour, turning westerly, 30 to 45 kilometres per hour during the morning. Moderate fire danger rating. Sun protection is recommended until 12:40 p.m. today. Maximum UV index today and Wednesday is moderate 3. There is a sheep graziers warning for the region.
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4: Hello, I'm Sharon Williams, the mama with the pops, bringing you an hour of themed and unthemed music. It's music to put a spark in your day.

Good morning. Welcome to MCE's The Mama with the Pops. I'm Sharon Williams. I'm the mama. And we're going to... Now, today's What is the Connection? You'll be able to guess it. I'm sure you will. Just take it easy. That's coming up. And, of course, Aussie, oi, oi, oi. And that's a mix today. It always is, isn't it? and it's now 7 minutes past 10, and it's just time for some music, an hour of music. And just get on with it, Sharon. I mean, really, let's start this ball rolling with Nora Jones. Turn Me On. And it doesn't want to turn on. So let's see what's going on here. Something's wrong. Let's try that again. Oh, nope, that's not working. No, something's wrong. Just bear with me. And this is going to be a little bit of a problem, I think. It's a technical issue. And we're going to have to start again. Let's see how we go this time. And it's hard for a music show not to have the music, isn't it? So I'm just going to talk until I work out what the problem is. Let's see. It's one of those computer glitches. And I'm going to try and fix it up now. Okay, let's see if this works this time. Nope. Okay, let's see where we're going to go with this. Nope, not responding. So, going to have to work out what the problem is. Okay, I am sorry about this. It's one of those technical hitches. And I'm just going to have to put you back to Studio 8 until I work out just what the problem is.

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1: Ah, technology. Isn't it great when it works? And just finding the problem, I'm happy to have found it. You're listening to the now calm mama of the pops. Dear, it's 30 minutes past 10. What did I say before about missing time? Oh, yeah. Now, let's get on with this show. Now it's time for Lady Gaga and Bradley Cooper with Shallow, and that's followed by James Taylor and Carly Simon, Mockingbird.

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1: 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To Lithgow, you can Blackheath even, you can hear us. And, of course, you can stream on your devices. We're with you all the time, which is what we like. And I know that's what you like. But you also like the music. Now, we're up to why I'm easing you into this. It's what's the connection. You'll guess it. Don't worry. Now, don't overthink it, okay? First part's tricky, though. So, you know, you'd have to follow my mind. Not many people can do that. Okay, got three in a row, no clues. See how you go.

0: clue number two. And now for the third and final clue. Here it comes. Are you ready? You've probably... Oh, a couple of people have.
1: Yeah.
0: Here we go. Third and final clue.

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1: How did you go? A couple of people got it. It was the plastic constellation, Stay That Way. That was, that was a very, shall we say, different start. Now, the Plastic Constellations was an indie band. They were based in Minneapolis, Minnesota. And, you know, they had short life, formed in 1995. They're high school students. And, you know, they were 15 years old at the time. And before they, their last show was April the 19th, 2008, at First Avenue, before they went on what is being called an indefinite hiatus. So probably... Yeah, they had a few albums, Let's War, Mazatlan, Crusades, and We Appreciate You. But short-lived. Now, the second one, Fifth Dimension, Aquarius, Let the Sunshine In, Train, Drops of Jupiter. Now, I guess you've got it. It was Constellations. You could have gone Universe. You could have gone Star. Yeah, what else? Now, what was someone else had in here? Oh, it was Richard. He did go with Universe. Well, it was Universe, wasn't it? Yep, he did. So, look, anyone who... anywhere in there. But I did throw you on the first one. And it was very different to what everyone thought it was going to be. So I wasn't as kind as I could have been. We are running short on time. 10:36, 24 minutes to the national news. I will be back with you at 12 noon after the 12 noon, the midday news, with Talking Newspaper. So, but let's get on with the show. Stop this talking and get on with the music. And the next one is Aussie, Aussie, Aussie, oi, oi, oi section. And now it's going to be Olivia Newton-John with Electric Light Orchestra. Wendy Matthews, Let's Kiss Like Angels Do, and follow that up with the third one, Pete Murray, You Pick Me Up.

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5: And now, with 12 minutes to go before the end of the show. Oh, that time goes so fast. And for more fun. Now, the next one is Scott McKenzie, San Francisco, Be Sure to Wear Flowers in Your Hair. And that's for a Northern Beaches listener. And following up with Vance Joy, Riptide.

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5: And it's coming to the end of the show. We are just minutes away from the national news. And thanks for being with me today. Let's go with right now, Billy Ray Cyrus, Achy Breaky Heart.

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1: Hello, I'm Laura Devoy. Australian workers on the minimum wage will receive a 4.75% pay rise. The Fair Work Commission handed down its annual wage review this morning. It means the minimum wage will rise from $24.95 per hour to $26.44 per hour. The rise is above inflation, which was 4.2% in the year to April. Nearly 3 million Australians whose wages are set by a modern award are affected by the decision. The Queensland Government has announced changes to some of its rules for e-bikes. David Wilson has the details.
2: The state government has accepted recommendations from a parliamentary inquiry not to impose a blanket 10km per hour speed limit on footpaths. It's decided instead on a 12km limit near pedestrians. But e-bikes and scooters, which can exceed 25km unassisted, will be banned. There will be penalties for riders over the blood alcohol limit, which is the same as for motor vehicles, and police will be able to conduct random breath tests in public places. Children aged 12 to 17 will be able to use e-mobility devices with parental supervision. Legislation will be debated in Parliament this week, with the laws to come into effect on the 1st of July.
1: Damaging winds are continuing today in Australia's southeastern states. A severe weather warning is in place for parts of South Australia's west coast, Mount Lofty and Flinders ranges, Victoria's Gippsland region and parts of the mid-north coast, south coast, northern, central and southern tablelands, Hunter, southwest slopes and Snowy Mountains districts in New South Wales. The Bureau of Meteorology says a deep low pressure system and associated cold front has been moving across the country. Health experts are calling for a renewed focus on high blood pressure. Data from the Australian Institute of Health and Welfare shows more than 7 million Australian adults are living with high blood pressure, also known as hypertension. It's the leading risk factor for heart disease, stroke, kidney disease and dementia. In 2022, the National Hypertension Task Force released a roadmap to lift national blood pressure control rates to 70% by 2030. It says significant progress is required to move the dial. Qantas has added 18 additional flights between Perth and Melbourne for AFL Grand Final weekend, hoping the Dockers will be there. Fremantle is currently on top of the AFL ladder and is on an 11-game winning streak. The airline says it'll look into even more flights closer to the finals. A dog has been rescued after being found almost a kilometre offshore. Locals in Batemans Bay on the New South Wales south coast spotted the dog off Observation Point on Monday afternoon. Rod Ingemels from Marine Rescue Batemans Bay told the ABC it was a lengthy operation to rescue it.
3: One of our crew members, we nosed in where we could. She climbed down and then he decided to nick off. He just went off to go and hide somewhere instead of coming to us. And then we end up bringing a jet ski out. So we climbed on board that, and there's a little place called Smuggler's Cove on the back. And he just kept running backwards and forwards through that. And we finally got him.
1: The dog's owner hasn't come forward. The local council is working to find them. Turning to sport, the International Cricket Council has approved a trial of pink balls during bad light in test matches. Pink balls have been used in day-night test matches since 2015 because they're easier to see in dark conditions. In a statement, the ICC said it had approved the use of pink balls in daytime test matches when both teams agree to maximise play in case of anticipated bad light.
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10: We're in the US, in Las Vegas, outside a gig venue where there are hundreds of Latino men in their 20s and 30s, and there's an energy in the air. They're here to see the biggest masculinity influencer in Latin America. He calls himself El Tamach, the teacher, and he's on his world tour. Tall, with a shaved head and beard, dressed in a three-piece suit, he shouts to his fans,
11: "Bienvenidos a lunes de modo guerra."
10: Welcome to War Mode. Modo guerra. It's El Tamach's catchphrase. It means be productive, be focused, be the best version of yourself that you can. It's a testosterone-fueled message about self-improvement and about women. And the crowd here tonight loves it. Did any of you go to a hooker yesterday? El Tamach shouts. Okay, he says. The ones who did, let's do some press-ups. Give me 10. And he starts to count.
11: Una, dos, tres, cuatro, cinco, seis, siete.
10: And the fans do press-ups right there by the stage. Welcome to the Mexican Manosphere, a digital world of social media influencers and content creators telling their followers how to be a man. In the English-speaking world, the best-known figure is influencer and self-proclaimed misogynist Andrew Tate.
12: Woman is going out.
13: Most women
12: man.
13: I know can't even park a car.
14: 100% the blame.
10: Whose influence has worried many.
14: Is always on the female.
10: Including British lawmakers.
15: Mr. Speaker, the Times recently reported that schools across the UK are in crisis as the effects of online influencer Andrew Tate's vile misogyny infiltrates our classrooms and society.
10: He's also facing charges, including rape and human trafficking. But at the same time, Tate has made millions from his fans and out of his mega brand success.
16: The idea of being a single mother.
17: Pandemic of single mother.
10: Andrew Tate copycats have emerged, often with the same look and the same talking points. In Asia, the Middle East, Africa, and in Latin America.
18: El modo guerra.
10: Where it's the Mexican El Tamach with his message of discipline and self-improvement who dominates.
18: Donde usted le dice a su cuerpo y a su mente, ahora necesito la mejor versión de mí mismo.
10: To his 11 million followers, El Tamach is part internet star, part self-help coach, and part big brother. But to others, El Tamach is preaching dangerous ideas to young men about their place in the world and how they should treat or mistreat women.
19: Que las feministas o son muy malas o son muy ignorantes.
10: We've come to downtown Mexico City to meet a woman called Anna. Anna's former boyfriend was a big fan of the Manosphere. Not just El Tamach, other influencers too. She's in her mid-30s. Anna's not her real name.
20: I'm kind of nervous. This is my first interview. I never thought I was going to be in this.
10: I ask, what was her ex-boyfriend like? She switches to Spanish.
20: Empecé a estar con esta persona que en un inicio pues era un dulce, era un pan, era casi todo perfecto, pero...
21: To begin with, he was really sweet. It felt almost perfect. But then, after a month or so, he started with these comments. Things like women over the age of 30 didn't have any value. That I should be grateful that he'd chosen to be with me. And you know, I started to believe him. I come from a sexist family myself, where people think women are inferior to men. And there I was. I ended up with a man who believes the same thing.
10: Anna began wearing more makeup because her boyfriend wanted her to be more feminine. She had a good job, but she started working less because he said women were supposed to stay at home.
21: I was totally emotionally dependent on him, economically too, but it was never enough for him. If she didn't do what he said, he'd get upset. Eventually, he turned violent.
12: I don't want to go into details, but I could have ended up not being here at all. It's not like El Temach was saying go out and hurt women, but he did say some malicious stuff, like what he said about women over 30, and my boyfriend listened and interpreted it in his own way. I hope the women hearing this documentary will listen, because I didn't. And I hope men understand that they are victims too.
13: This is the documentary from the BBC World Service. I'm Jackie Wakefield, a BBC global disinformation reporter. And for the last year, I've been investigating the new masculinity influences who've appeared around the world and asking, what are the real-life consequences of the global manosphere?
17: Hace unos días yo les comenté que me estaba buscando gente de la BBC para hacer un documental.
13: The first person we tried to talk to is one of the biggest around, El Temach. When we spoke on the phone, he seemed open to recording with us.
22: We were thinking of maybe coming to Mexico at the end of January.
13: He even invited us to Las Vegas to see his show.
22: Maybe we can film a bit with you in Mexico and then hop over to the US and see some of your show.
13: But then El Temach changed his mind.
23: So we're meant to be flying out to Mexico in a few days, but I've just woken up this morning to this live stream from El Temach.
17: ¿Quieren hacer un documental sobre los peligros de la machósfera, sobre la crisis de masculinidad y de soledad en los hombres?
24: The BBC want to make a documentary about the dangers of manosphere, about the crisis of masculinity and loneliness in men, and all of it with a very gender, very woke perspective.
17: BBC y señorita Jackie de la BBC, nosotros no tenemos que pedirles permiso para ser hombre.
24: BBC and Miss Jackie from the BBC, we don't need your permission to be men.
13: So instead, we've come to see someone who knows him better than almost anyone.
25: I am Luis's sister. I don't like saying El Temach because for me it's like a different person completely.
13: Luis is El Temach's real name, Luis Castellea. And this is Alex, his younger sister.
25: It's really astonishing to me to see him now because he was a totally different person. He was very free.
13: She says she and her brother were close growing up, especially after their parents divorced. But now, the two of them don't talk.
25: Anything I would express from my perspective on life was taken like a feminist belief, like an affront to his persona, to his manlyhood.
13: Alex says her brother had always wanted to be an actor.
26: Hola, soy Luis Castilleja, soy actor egresado de la Escuela
25: Nacional. He moved to LA and he just pursued the dream of becoming an actor. He would get small roles, but it was really hard because he had to be part of the Actors Guild to get bigger roles or better roles. He was always the handsome guy. He was tall and green eyes. But when he moved over to LA, he was just a regular guy. Over there, everyone's ripped and tanned and 10 out of 10. It was sort of like a big reality check. He went over there expecting greatness, and when he had nothing left, he just came back.
27: When did he start exploring content creation and social media? How did that happen?
25: I think at the beginning it was very noble how he wanted to help other men to feel worthy and valuable, and he spoke freely about his struggle and about how to help others. And that's how he started.
13: Alex says it was around 2020, just as COVID was starting to kick in.
27: What was it like at the very start when you were talking about the content creation? What about it kind of seemed to work?
25: He copied everything from Andrew Tate. We even talked about it. Andrew Tate was super big at that time. And since I was doing marketing at the time, we talked about that, the strategies, the marketing behind it, doing Andrew Tate in a Mexican market. And I think that's where he elevated the misogyny. At the beginning, it was to connect with the audience, but then I think since he saw it worked, he just started pushing it further and further and further.
10: It's this misogyny that Alex has found so hard to accept.
18: Hoy tenemos un tema bien preocupante.
10: Together, we listened to one of his videos on YouTube.
18: En todos lados del mundo pareciera que las
25: I don't think he has even has clear what feminism entails, and he just decided that was the perfect enemy for his content. And that's something really difficult to digest, because I grew up with the perception of my brother being this great person that I want to follow his steps.
27: In that journey where he was becoming Ultimatch, what do you think caused the switch? Was it his audience? Was it social media? What was it?
25: People started speaking out about suicide. There was this one girl in particular that spoke about her brother and his passing, and how if my brother had existed before, maybe he would still be here. And I think that made him feel responsible for men's health and men's lives. So I think that's when it twisted. Like, he got this

0: room brawls in every city and in every cell, I say, don't take part in this attempt to discredit our movement.
1: Within hours of El Temach posting his video.
2: So I just woke up to a message in one of the fan groups, take out the infiltrator, and they kicked me out of the chat.
1: And every single fan we'd contacted pulled out of talking to us.
3: Hola.
1: But eventually, someone who follows El Temach's content does agree to talk to me. Julian is 19 and lives with his parents and sister a couple of hours outside of Mexico City. Julian has been following El Temach for the last 3 years, and now he's started his own podcast.
4: Okay, this is my stuff, my computer, my microphone.
1: I want to know, what was it about El Temach's content that first attracted Julian? He switches to Spanish.
0: Well, at first, it was about what to do if you like a girl, you know, tips and advice. But gradually, I realized he was talking about deeper things, not just how to flirt, but men's problems, depression, loneliness, bad habits.
1: Julian joined a WhatsApp group run by El Temach's followers, Compas de Hierro. The advice and support, he says, was really useful.
0: The main things I have learned from El Temach, or the thing that's really made a difference, is that it's made me feel more sure of myself. I'm talking to you now, but I would have found that really hard before. I was very withdrawn. I didn't have many friends.
1: Julian began doing better at school, taking part in debates, making friends, and talking to girls. Though, he admits, not all El Temach's pickup tips worked. But as we talk, I start to hear echoes of El Temach's more controversial, sexist views.
5: What about with the idea of another piece of dating advice, I guess, that El Temach gives his followers to maybe avoid single mothers? Is that something that you also agree with?
0: He just wants them to recognize their limits. If you are a 25-year-old single mother, you are not going to be as attractive. You are not going to have the same chances as a woman the same age who doesn't have children.
1: And what about his views on liberal women? It's a derogatory term in the manosphere. Women who don't live by what they see as traditional gender rules.
0: You know, he also criticizes men who behave like that. And it's a problem because it's living without consequences. But the problem is that later they complain they can't find a good man, that they are not being taken seriously, they are alone. But that's because of the decisions they have made.
1: El Temach puts it much more forcefully.
6: Con la mujer liberal.
1: But it's the same message.
6: Generalmente enfoca más los problemas.
1: Marrying a so-called liberal wife.
6: Tienen más capacidades para
1: la resolución. It's the worst mistake a man can make.
6: Una esposa liberal es del peor error que puedes cometer como hombre.
4: My room. Literally.
1: Julian has been so welcoming. As he shows us his model cars, he seems younger than 19. Julian has agreed to share his Instagram history with us. It reveals his personal journey into the manosphere. In the first months of 2023, his focus is on cars, gym, self-development. That April, he likes his first manosphere video from El Temach.
7: Atreverme a decirle a los hombres que son bien vergas.
1: Soon, his feed is filled with manosphere content. Julian begins sharing some views in the comments. He says women's clothes are vulgar and that many women are unfaithful. And in the months before we meet, his views get more extreme. He calls some women whores and praises submissive women.
5: What you've said on social media is not quite what you're saying here. Do you think feminism has made it so that men are now more, like, oppressed than women are?
0: No, it's not that they are more oppressed. It's that their problems have been made invisible. It's just that all the focus is on the other side.
1: To try and understand why young men in Mexico, like Julian, have turned to the manosphere and influences like El Temach, I've come to one of the country's leading universities, the National Autonomous University of Mexico.
8: This, of course, existed from many years ago, but I think it had its peak during the pandemic when people

0: People were turning to digital content a lot more than they were before.
1: Dr. Ali Selez is a researcher specializing in masculinity and gender.
0: In Mexico, I think the big majority of it revolves around dating advice and the way in which one should handle it themselves in relationships, right? You know, with all these discussions, for example, with the feminist movement and previous to that, the Me Too movement, you know, people were a bit like confused as to what's right and what's wrong.
1: Dr. Selez believes Altimatch's content came at the right time and he had the skills to deliver it.
0: He has a training in acting and, you know, communication. This shows in his content. Well, he basically has understood the audience that he's speaking to. He started to dial up the tone, becoming a little bit more sexist, a little bit misogynistic. And I think he has managed very well to put together those different options and cater them to their audience, first in Mexico and then in the rest of Latin American countries.
1: Dr. Selez says Altimatch also feeds into this manosphere narrative that equality for women is getting all the attention while men are being overlooked.
0: And this is interesting because in patriarchal societies like the one we live in Mexico and in many parts of the world, well, men are the ones who run things.
1: But there is a section of men, he says, who feel left behind.
0: This has to do, I think, with perhaps class, education, even race. But he has this message, you do matter. Believe in yourself as an important person. Fulfilling their original roles. Being a breadwinner, being autonomous, strong, protective of your things, your family, etc. And then he says women, he paints a portrait of women as trying to say they don't like all those things because that's what feminism has taught them, but they actually really do want that.
1: And the men who don't fit this alpha male stereotype, Altimatch calls them simps.
2: Mi compa, la vergüenza del simpeo.
1: Accusing someone of being a simp is a key trope of the manosphere.
3: Imagine God coming down on Earth. Is he simping?
4: I don't feel like he's a simp. He shows us that he's a simp.
1: It's part of this whole vocabulary. Words like chad, beta, feminist agenda, red pill. This is coded language, understood across cultures and continents, that spreads hate speech and toxic messages online. Now, I'm going to a cafe in central Mexico City to meet another woman who, like Anna, ended up afraid of the man she was with.
5: Yo creo que me afectó muy profundamente.
6: It affected me very deeply. The fact that this type of content was part of our relationship changed everything.
1: Fernanda is a doctor, stylish, composed. She's spoken out online about her experience. Fernanda met her ex when she was still a medical student.
6: At first, he presented himself as someone who was very understanding. You know, he seemed to care about me.
1: But things changed when he discovered the manosphere.
6: He started to become obsessed. He'd go from one video to the next. He spent hours watching them. And it wasn't just El Temach. It was other creators, too, with very similar ideas. He took it as the absolute truth. He'd repeat things El Temach said, and he'd use it to not allow me, for example, to speak to single women, because he said they might put ideas in my head about cheating. Eventually, he controlled everything I did. I could only be with him. He'd only let me wear clothes that he thought weren't too revealing. And then he'd get annoyed and kick me out of his house, sometimes at 3 a.m. And you know, in Mexico City, it's not safe for a woman to be out alone in the street at that time of night. I think that he was already a sexist when we met, but he hid it until El Temach made him feel he didn't need to feel bad about it.
1: The final straw was when her former boyfriend forced her to sit for 4 hours and watch El Temach videos.
6: He wouldn't let me leave the house. He broke my phone. He was physically aggressive. He kept saying, "I'm not doing anything wrong. You're the one who's wrong." I was afraid for my life. He did actually threaten to kill me. But the only way I could stay safe was to sit there and watch.
1: Eventually, he let her go. She walked out, and it was over.
5: Él no tiene la culpa de las acciones que tuvo mi expareja.
6: I don't blame El Temach for what my ex-partner did, but I do think that if this kind of content were limited, if creators thought more carefully about what they publish, then there wouldn't be so many men justifying their behavior by saying, "Oh, El Temach says I'm right." Some people can't separate a video from real life.
1: We're in the US, in Las Vegas, back watching Eltimatch's show. I'm hoping I can catch him after to try and ask him some questions. Instead, his manager comes out. He says to us, send us an email, which is what we did. We said we'd been investigating his attitude to women and allegations he was promoting harmful ideas, and that data from his social media live stream and videos indicate he's potentially earning $1.5 million a year. Eltimatch's team eventually responded.
7: We consider it highly irresponsible to publish the estimated income figure of $1.5 million, as Mr. Castilla lives in Mexico City without private security or bodyguards, exposing him to serious risk of kidnapping or extortion. We categorically reject the allegations, which are unfounded and taken out of context.
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12: Hello, book lovers, and welcome to Final Draft, a half hour of books, writing, and literary culture coming to you every single week across Australia on the Community Radio Network. I'm your host, Andrew Popel, and today I'm bringing you Antun Issa's Rebirth. As we begin, I'm going to acknowledge that Final Draft records on the lands of the Darug and Gunungurra people. I pay my respects to the traditional owners, acknowledging their ongoing connection to their lands, acknowledging that it is unceded land. I cannot wait to get to the book, Rebirth, one of my faves of the year. But the Australian Book Industry Awards announced this week, which is also very exciting. Book awards are such an important part of an author's journey, of how they make their money and their recognition. And so let's give a shout out to some of the incredible winners, starting with the Book of the Year, which was also, I think, the Picture Book of the Year, Once I Was a Giant by Zeno Sorda. Sally Hepworth, you have met on the show. And Mad Mabel won Audiobook of the Year and General Fiction Book of the Year. So go back and listen to that conversation. Find out a little bit more about Mad Mabel, then go get yourself a copy. So many more. The Older Book of the Year for Older Children, Lynette Nonny's Wandering Wild. I am not going to help. I can't go through all of these. Head over to arburawards.com.au to find it all out. Another shout out I'm going to give is to the Literary Fiction Book of the Year, Wild Dark Shore by Charlotte McConaughey. We are working on getting Charlotte on the show, so looking forward to that in the coming weeks. For today, though, Antun Issa is joining me. Rebirth is narrative nonfiction. Antun is telling the story of his mother's life in Lebanon in the 1970s and the onset of the Lebanese Civil War and her ultimate journey to Australia. This is a gorgeous book. It is hard because it is telling us about the reality of war, but it is beautifully written and incredible characters. I cannot wait to share this with you. So join me today. Antun Issa is joining us. We are going to be discussing Rebirth.
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12: You are tuned in to Final Draft. It is books, writing, and literary culture coming to you across Australia on the Community Radio Network. I am your host, Andrew Popel, welcoming to the show Antun Issa. Antun is a Lebanese-Australian journalist and co-founder of Deep Cut News. He is joining us today with his new book, Rebirth. I'm very excited, Antun. Welcome to the show. Thank you for joining me.
13: Thanks for having me.
12: Rebirth's cover describes it as a love story from the depths of war. And normally I would be introducing you with kind of a pithy, dramatic synopsis ahead of our conversation. But this is actually your mother's story. And so rather than me trying to boil all this down, I would actually like you to introduce Rebirth and the story that you've sought to tell.
13: The title kind of captures a big chunk of that. But it's essentially my mum's experiences living in the front lines of the Lebanese Civil War in the 1970s. And they cover the years 1975 and 1977, which were the early period of the Civil War. And probably one of the more brutal periods of the Civil War, where there was a lot of communal violence and mayhem going on. So she lived on the front lines of those clashes. And so the book captures those experiences through her. And I've written it in a narrative format. So it reads like a novel, because I wanted to connect readers to what it's like to live through a war in a way that news articles can't do. The idea of writing it in this style was to kind of transport readers and get them to connect and place themselves in the setting of everything else taking place. So it traces her experiences. There's a lot of love, there's a lot of tragedy, and then there's renewal with migration.
12: I think that connection, that relation is really beautiful. And you start off actually with this plea from your mum to you to be safe. And that's such a beautiful point of connection. I think we've all experienced what we might call in our more frustrated moments a parent's overprotective nature. This was something more, though. And in Rebirth, you're telling your mum's story. It's her life in the Lebanese Civil War. She was in her late teens, early 20s at this stage, right?
13: Yeah, late teens, yeah.
12: Before she's come to Australia. And I just wondered, going through this journey, did it give you a new perspective on your relationship with your mother?
13: Yeah, of course it did. It made our relationship a lot closer than what it was. We were always close. I'm always been mama's boy in the family. I'm the youngest of four. But I think this book, you know, it tightened our relationship, because, you know, when you're a migrant, for migrant children, a common thing, I think, with migrants is that when you're born to migrants, is that there's always a bit of a gulf between you and your parents. You know, you're both brought up in different contexts, different environments. And so there's kind of always things that just, there are misunderstandings, I think, are not really kind of getting the other in certain ways. And, you know, I was chatting to a friend actually the other night. She's of Maltese descent, similar age, and we were just both kind of like talking about our parents and the fact that, you know, they were the ones that had to kind of retrofit themselves into our lives being brought up in an Australian Western context that's very different from the worlds that they came from. And so this book, in a lot of ways, as I was writing, and when you're writing any kind of book and you're writing and you've got to place yourself in the minds of your characters that you're writing. And so it just happened that the character that I was writing was my mum. So I had to place myself into her mind pre-migration, pre-me, pre-the family, pre-Civil War, and understand the world that she grew up in beyond just kind of like knowing the stories of this and that. And I think it was for the first time I kind of, you know, there was a bridge between our little divide in terms of the migrant child and the migrant parent, in understanding their world a bit more of where they came from. Yeah, and it was actually quite traumatic, because I was crying every day writing it, knowing, yeah. Like, it was like I was having these moments every day when I was writing. I'm like, oh, my God.
12: Man, I was just crying every day reading it, so I can only imagine.
13: It's one of those books.
12: How do you even begin to ask your mum to not only tell you her story but allow you to create this sort of dramatic rendition of it?
13: You know, she's always kind of hinted and said, you know, why don't you write a book about my story? And it's kind of I'm like, okay, well, one day I did. And I sat down with her, I think it was 2018. I was living in Washington, D.C. at the time. And I was back in Melbourne on one of my trips home. And I just, yeah, I just sat her down and we decided to kind of, I got my laptop out. I interviewed her and she revealed the details that I didn't know about the war and her experiences. So I knew obviously of the family tragedy, but I didn't know, I knew vaguely like, what had happened, but I didn't know the specifics, you know, minute by minute. But just beyond that as well, like it wasn't just about the tragedies that took place. I asked her about her life before everything took place. I asked her about her relationships, her friends, her, you know, who was important, what did she do on her daily life? Like I wanted to get to know her and her world a lot more. And that's what you have to do when you're writing a book. When you're writing a book, you have to paint the scene in which people are operating in. You can't just write about the intense moments. So I think that was the more fascinating part for me, was getting to know her before the war, which allowed me to get to know her today a bit more.
12: Can you reflect on that writing process as distinct from writing as a journalist?
13: Yeah, when you're writing journalism, it's rigid writing, right? Like it's like writing a doctor's prescription. There's a structure to it. There's, you know, you're just kind of like filling in a script that's already there. So it doesn't allow you. And it's also you're skimming the surface with journalism. You're reporting every day or every week, whatever your cadence is. And you're responding to the moment. And I think one thing that journalism doesn't allow you to do is that it doesn't allow you to either go deeper into a certain issue or a certain context, or it doesn't allow you to bring in context, or it doesn't allow you to surface above 30,000 feet to have a proper look at what's going on. And so book writing is a completely different ball game. Book writing allows you to, and also journalism dehumanizes. That's one thing I'll also add. Journalism dehumanizes people in conflicts because you have to kind of reduce, you have to get the most important information out in a very short amount of space and time. And so people are reduced to statistics and numbers and places and names. And so you don't actually capture the human experience of what it's like to actually live in a war zone or a disaster zone in general. Books allow you to do that. Books allow you to connect to the human experiences on a human-to-human level. When you're reading a book, as you said, you're crying reading that book. You're not going to cry from reading an article about the Lebanese Civil War. You'll cry about reading a book about the Lebanese Civil War. And you'll cry about reading books about anything in the world, yeah, including our own issues in Australia, because that's the innate human experience. When we connect to human stories, we feel it. We feel it. We almost place ourselves there. Yeah. And that's what books allow you to do. It allows you to connect it on an emotional level where journalism can't do that. And that's why books are really powerful. And that's why books, even though technology is rapidly changing before our eyes, this most ancient form of communication is still the main form that archives our stories into the timeline of history. It's always going to be the human conscience because it does what I just, you know, what I just kind of explained. It allows you to connect at a more intrinsic human level that no other form of technology can.
12: So the characters, as you say, these are pseudonymous names. So Leila is your mother, her father, Pérez. He is staunchly apolitical. He wants to keep his family out of this rising conflict around them. That's how the family is situated while this is going on. Now, rebirth has arrived as Lebanon faces invasion and war. This has been almost a permanent fixture of the country's modern history. And so I was really curious then, you're telling this story, don't know this is necessarily about to happen, but how did you want to situate this history of conflict through the eyes of your family?
13: When I started writing the book, I deliberately did not want to make it political. This wasn't going to be a political history of the Civil War. I can write that book whenever. That's my work, the politics of everything. I didn't want to write a political history of the Civil War for a few reasons. Lebanon's a very politicized country, even still today, with everything that's going on in the country. There's deep divisions. Those divisions are exploited and weaponized and inflamed. I didn't want to feed into that because it's easy in Lebanese political context to put something out there, frame something in a certain way, and then your book will just live in one echo chamber. Mm. I wanted this book to transcend echo chambers in the Lebanese context, to focus on the human experience that affects everyone in the country, not just a certain community or a certain religious sect or political faction. That was the first thing. So there were internal Lebanese kind of things in mind. The second was because political history books have always been written about Lebanon and the region. And kind of like journalism, they're a bit distant from the human experience. You know, it's like they read like extended timelines. You know, this happened here and this happened there, and you know, there hasn't really been a book on Lebanon and the Lebanese Civil War that actually documented it from the human experience, from the people who actually lived there, had to endure it, and had to suffer it, didn't ask for it, and then paid all the consequences. There hasn't really been anything. There's probably been one or two books, but most of the Lebanese history books have been, very political focused. They haven't been documenting the human experience. And I think it's really worthy that the human experience gets documented and archived in history just as much as the politics gets archived in history. So, there was a complete emphasis on the human suffering and the human experiences here, not on the politics. But, of course, you still need the political context so readers can understand what's going on. But I just kept it at that surface level.
12: It's a really tremendous point you make there because, again, you started by talking about the humanity that stories, that storytelling have and how they bring these stories to us. And I mean, if we look purely at sort of popular storytelling around war in the 20th century, you could be forgiven for thinking there were only a handful of wars and they lived in very constrained time frames. And in between, people were just riding bikes in the sunshine because certain wars get big stories and certain wars don't get a lot of stories. And so that was, I know for myself reading Rebirth, I learned so much. I want to know a little bit more about how you do it and that impact for you as well. And I noted in the epilogue, you talked about how your mum she had one return to Beirut, to the city where she grew up, and how she found so much change. I'm really interested in the emotional impact of that, but also for you, like the scope of this change and how you took yourself back in time to describe what I found this gorgeous neighborhood where your mum had grown up that just really doesn't exist anymore.
13: Yeah, it's always been a consistent heartbreak for me because I haven't been. I mean, mum for both of us in different ways. Mum because she can't access that anymore. But me, and I think this is the case for a lot of Lebanese who are born in the diaspora or born even in Lebanon, but of our generation and afterwards, we can't access the old Lebanon that we know used to exist. That's an underlying heartache, I think, that every Lebanese person can share, whether they're Christian or Muslim, doesn't matter. We've all lost something really special. And, you know, I lived in Beirut for 3 years. I lived there at the beginning of last decade. So I've got my own experiences with and my own stories and my own memories of Beirut. And I love Beirut. I love living there. I think it's one of the best times of my life living in Beirut. It's obviously a lifestyle that agrees with me. But even still, you can't help but look at the city and being like, it's an awful city. It really is. Like, it's a concrete mess. There hasn't been really any coordinated reconstruction since the Civil War. The reconstruction has been as more damaging than the actual Civil War was, because they've destroyed heritage buildings to replace with, you know, cheap, nasty looking apartment blocks. It's all been profiteering because we haven't really had a state, functional state. It's all just been run by the mafia warlords who you know, caused the war and fought the war to begin with. That structure, that civil war structure of the country is still remained, and the power structures have remained in place since the civil war. So we're still living in a civil war era because those warlords are still in power. We still have a mafia running the country. And so Beirut has been devastated. It's been devastated for 50 years. And, you know, but even still, even with that devastation, you can still see glimpses of what Beirut used to be like. And you gravitate towards that. But with every war that happens, like the war that's happened now, Beirut transforms, and it's transformed so much, so many times because of crises upon crises and wars upon wars. The city is unrecognizable to itself. And it's really like, you know, you don't really kind of understand how wars really transform a geographical place. Until you actually go there and you see it. And you see it actually in motion. Like I was there during the Syrian Civil War. And when the Syrian Civil War was on, we had an influx of, you know, desperate, poor Syrians, Syrian children, Syrian refugees working in the streets, being exploited. We had a wave of Iraqis when that was invaded. Obviously, we had the Palestinians when they came in after the Nakba and they were pushed out. We've had Lebanese from the south that are still trying to find peace in Lebanon. This is like the fourth or fifth time that we've had mass displacement from southern communities that have migrated to Beirut and formed new suburbs because they just, you know, their homes continue to get devastated. We've had, you know, internal migration because of, you know, poverty in the outer regions. Like, it's just, and we've also, I can't forget the Armenians. After the Armenian genocide 100 years ago, a wave of Armenians came to Beirut and set up a neighborhood. Like, This is a city that has gone through dramatic transformations and still dramatic transformations because of all the wars and the crises that it's experienced. So it's just, it's devastating. It's just heartbreaking. It's like the city itself can't catch its breath before another wave of desperate refugees are coming through, fleeing some crisis, or a crisis hits Beirut itself and messes it all up. But that also explains how the civil war came to being, because you've got such dramatic transformations taking place because the conditions of the region have been ruptured. Beirut was one of those cities that paid the price because it went through a transformation that it couldn't handle on a socio kind of, and I'm getting into the weeds, but it's just like, it's, you know, it, on a societal kind of demographic level, like the changes are very immediate and can cause a rupture, you know, and they're the kind of lessons. So when you read a book like Rebirth, like it's these hidden lessons that I'm hoping people can tease out of what happens to a city when such dramatic changes happen in such a swift amount of time.
12: As I read, you talked there about precarity, you talked about poverty, you talked about displacement and how all of these influences have caused people to move in and out of Beirut, to be moving around the region. In Rebirth, I got an enormous sense of one-to-one human relations being close. Layla has relationships with her neighbours. The family are forced to move because, as you say, they're on the front line. They have to move. They create new relationships. These one-on-one human relationships are close. They are supportive. But again, the role of precarity, displacement, poverty causes kind of group relationships to that's where conflict comes from. Tell me a little bit about discovering those, both the human relationships, but also the bigger sort of manipulative relationships that seem to be at the heart of the conflict.
13: Well, the one-to-one relationships speak to our way of life and our culture, which is, you know, places in Lebanon and Palestine and Syria, you know, they're Iraq, they're villages, you know, like there's people that have lived there for hundreds of years. Everyone knows everyone. Everyone knows everyone's families. These aren't, and I think this is something for us audiences in the settler colonies we haven't understood yet because we don't live this here, which is that, you know, when I go to my village in North Lebanon, which is my dad's side, these families have been living in this village for hundreds, you know, for as long as we can remember in terms of the names of our family lines, you know. So that means these neighbors have been neighbors for that long. And everyone knows everyone in, you know, the local area, the local province, the four villages, the five villages around you. Like it's all very familiar because these relationships have been there for generations. And in settler colonies in Australia, we haven't really grasped that concept because we don't treat our homes kind of as, well, we haven't been here long enough to have those roots.
12: I feel like white Australia has a deeply vested interest in maintaining its ignorance of those relationships. If we ever have to grapple with connection to land that goes back not just generations but centuries, there's a big brain explosion, I think, for a lot of people.
13: Yeah, but that's how you build, how you build a nation. How you build a society. Mm. You know, you can't have a real nation unless you have people who have connection to that land. And so the only people in this country that do have that connection to this land are First Nations. Mm. And they take up 3% of the population, which means 97% of us don't have this connection to Australia, no matter how much we try to say it with Aussie, like it doesn't, you can say that a million times. You don't have that connection the way First Nations do. Mm. And I understood that with Lebanon. You know, when you go back to a homeland and you realize that everyone, you know, it's inherent, it's intrinsic, it's deep. And so those relationships that formed in the book, they didn't just occur spontaneously. They occurred as part of just the normal mode of operation where everyone sees their neighbors pretty much as an extension of their family. And everyone is inside each other's homes all the time because that's just the mode of living that has been there for such a long time. But, you know, with ignorance there is and hardship there is the opportunity for exploitation. And so the story of the phalanges is really interesting, and this is also another parallel that I hope people can, or a lesson that I hope people can learn from this book. The phalanges were inspired by European fascism, but And so the region was awash with all these kind of like European ideas. And what I showcased was how fascism works on a microscopic level in a small community where it's so easy to weaponize people who are poor, who don't really have the educational background, into kind of going down this line that ultimately ends up in what fascism puts you through, which is horrible violence, right? And how did it start? In the book, it's evident. It starts with fear-mongering and othering. It's the same playbook that's replayed over and over again. We're seeing that being played here right now. It's not that, and we saw that played in the US with Trump, that got Trump into power. It is not hard to take that leap with fascism from fear-mongering and othering to, you know, exploiting the grievances of those who are facing socioeconomic hardships and weaponizing it into something more dangerous. I'm hoping people who are Australian and not of Lebanese background who read this can be like, I'm seeing this kind of fascism playbook play out.
12: I think I would be remiss if I didn't ask, how did the love story emerge as this core to the narrative? Because it feels... The book is incredibly written. If we didn't know it was your family's true story, it feels so beautifully crafted, and the love story is at the heart of that. Did that have to emerge? Did you have to go looking for it?
13: So when Mum revealed this little thing, this little secret of hers, and then she told me the whole story, I'm like, okay, I have to write this. This is just nuts. So it just also compounded, I think, the tragedy for Mum, and also just for my knowledge of everything that she's gone through. It changes things, you know, like I think we're all like this, right? Like we all have, and because I've had so many conversations with people about this now with relation to their own parents, you know, or grandparents. And it's just like, you know, it's so hard to get things out of them, especially migrant parents. But even if not, they all lived lives before they had us. And it's so, you know, and often when people are traumatized by their younger or something has happened, they don't really want to speak about it. And so I was fortunate enough to have a mum who wanted to speak about it and wanted to share that. But she kept this hidden. She kept this love story hidden for decades until she revealed it to me. So, you know, I think, yeah, we always had to tread carefully, but I think there's also a really deep knowledge that you get about your parents that really impacts how you look at them today. So I look at Mum now being, and I said, and I kind of talk about this in my prologue. I've lived with Mum obviously forever, but I never really saw anything or as trauma. But all of a sudden I started connecting the dots with how she's behaved and some behavioral things that pop out today and over the years with where she's been. And so I think if we all try to find a way to unearth those stories from our parents, we get to... It just improves your relationship with them, because I feel like you end up being more empathetic.
12: Anton Issa, I am speaking to him about his new book, Rebirth. It's out now from Hachette. Thank you so much for your time today.
13: Thank you.
12: Go and check out Rebirth wherever you get your books. Tell them Final Draft sent you. My name is Andrew Popel. I am your host for a half hour of books, writing and literary culture every single week. Thank you again to Anton Issa. And look, if you missed anything on the show today, if you want to discover more, if you're looking for different types of books, well, the Final Draft podcast is the place to go. On there, you will find hundreds of interviews with authors. Going back into our archives, there's some incredible, incredible conversations on there, and I'm so happy to be able to share them to help you discover more from the books that you love. And let's face it, this is a time to be supporting the Australian book industry. These stories are so very important to how we understand ourselves, how we interrogate who we are and where we've come from. So, like, go and support your favorite author. Go and read Australian. My name's Andrew Popel. Till next we meet, happy reading. Bye for now.

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1: Hello, I'm Laura Devoy. The Australian Council of Trade Unions has welcomed a pay rise for Australia's lowest paid workers. The Fair Work Commission has this morning handed down its annual wage review, which contains a 4.75% rise to the minimum wage. About 100,000 of Australia's lowest paid workers will get a pay rise of nearly 6%, which was in line with what unions were calling for. ACTU Secretary Sally McManus says it's a really good outcome for those struggling with the cost of living.
2: In particular, of course, the lowest paid Aussies are the ones that are struggling the most with cost of living, and they need this pay rise absolutely. This will allow them to not just pay their bills, but to start making up some of what they've lost since 2021.
1: Meantime, the Greens have criticised the rise, saying with inflation expected to rise to 4.8% this year, it won't help low-paid workers to pay the rent. Survivors of sexual violence in the Australian military will be able to discuss their abuse at an upcoming inquiry after the government waived gag orders. Veterans Minister Matt Keogh has written to victims saying the government will not seek to enforce any non-disclosure agreements. It comes after a campaign by those who had suffered abuse, whistleblowers and civil society organisations. Former airwoman Julia Delaforce says veterans should not have to ask permission to speak about their lived experiences of military sexual violence. An inquiry into the AUKUS pact has been launched by former Labor Minister Peter Garrett. He's leading the five-month-long probe alongside former Chief of Defence Chris Barry, former Western Australian Premier and Federal Minister Carmen Lawrence, Leanne Minshall from the Australia Institute and Indigenous community leader Karina Lester. The inquiry will look into the deal between Australia, the UK and the US, which will see Canberra acquire nuclear-powered submarines. A final report is due by the end of October. An iconic Australian brewery is set to close its doors. James Bogue's Brewery in Launceston opened in 1881. Parent company Lion Australia has already shifted production of Bogue's products to the mainland, but kept the brewery open for local supply. However, the company announced this morning it's preparing to close the facility by November, and discussions with employees were underway. It says it will repay the Tasmanian government a $1 million bailout received in early 2023. Online retailers have been asked to halt sales of toys and games which contain small, high-powered magnets. David Wilson has the details.
3: The Australian Competition and Consumer Commission is investigating the supply of toys containing banned magnets. Certain separable or loose small, high-powered magnets are banned under Australian consumer law because of the risk of injury or death if swallowed. The ACCC says it's extremely concerned sellers are listing products containing the magnets on online marketplaces. It sent retailers, including Amazon, eBay and Kogan, takedown requests for affected listings and has sought additional measures to prevent sellers from relisting the same or similar products. Anyone who has purchased the products is urged to keep them out of reach of children.
1: Turning to sport, in rugby union, winger Corey Toole has recommitted to Australia. The 26-year-old represented Australia in rugby sevens at the 2022 Commonwealth Games and 2024 Olympics and made his debut for the Wallabies last year. He's re-signed with the ACT Brumbies until the end of 2028. And Madison Levi has remained with Australia's squad in Europe and is gunning to overcome a knee injury to line up in the World Rugby Sevens Series finale.
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4: Central Tablelands District weather, Tuesday the 2nd of June. Orange, expected high today of 10 degrees. Showers. Cloudy, very high chance of showers. Winds northerly, 20 to 30 kilometres per hour, tending northwesterly in the early afternoon. Bathurst, expected high of 12 degrees, showers. Cloudy, very high chance of showers. The chance of a thunderstorm in the west late this afternoon and evening. Damaging winds possible on and east of the ranges. Winds north to northwesterly, 25 to 40 kilometres per hour, moderate fire danger rating. Wednesday, the 3rd of June, orange, 6 to 10 degrees, showers. Cloudy, very high chance of a shower of showers. Winds northwesterly, 20 to 25 kilometres per hour, tending westerly, 20 to 30 kilometres per hour in the early morning. Bathurst, 8 to 13 degrees, showers. Cloudy, high chance of showers in the west, medium chance elsewhere. Damaging winds possible on and east of the ranges. Winds northwesterly, 25 to 40 kilometres per hour, turning westerly, 30 to 45 kilometres per hour during the morning. Moderate fire danger rating. Sun protection is recommended until 12:40 p.m. today. Maximum UV index today and Wednesday is moderate 3. There is a sheep grazers warning for the region.
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0: Welcome this Tuesday to 2MC's Talking Newspaper. Good afternoon, and you're with Sharon Williams and Ines Tomoraki. And I'll be reading from the Central West. No, I won't. I'll be reading from the Western Advocate, and Ines will be reading from the Central Western Daily.
1: Thank you, Sharon. On the Central Western Daily, there's a photo, the whole page actually, is full of the Asian grocery shop in Bathurst, which is expanding to Bathurst. So it's one-stop grocery shop. South Asian grocery store to open in the CBT. And this story is written by Riley Krause. Oranges CBD will soon be home to a new South Asian grocery store. Vishal Kaka, along with business partner Subesh Kaka, will be opening Annapurna Groceries on Summer Street next to the Central Square Shopping Centre in mid-June. The expansion comes nearly 2 years after the Nepalese grocery store opened in Bathurst, William Street. Speaking on the decision to open a second store, Vishal said it was about going all in. The shop takes a lot of your time, so you can't do another job, he said. But one isn't enough to pay all your bills. Mr. Kadka pointed to the growing Asian population in the Colour City as a particular reason for venturing down the road. We live in Bathurst, so we started here. But Orange is a bigger market, he added. Lots of Nepalese people live here, so that's why we wanted to expand. As for what you can expect from the store, there's traditional spices and foods, along with an array of vegetables that you can't find in Woolworths or Coles. There will also be a huge range for the city's pickle lovers, with all the focus geared towards preparing their summer street store. Mr. Kadaka joked that their Bathurst shop had become a bit of a shambles. As for what will make Annapurna stand out from the rest, it's all about better customer service and better prices. And there's a photo there of traditional spices and foods along with an array of vegetables. Thank you, Sharon.
0: Thank you, Ines. And on the front page of the Western Advocate, keep it flexible. And there's a caption here, a house within a Bathurst Heritage Conservation Area that has been approved to be demolished. And this is a picture by Rachel Chamberlain. And in the caption, Bathurst Council fears for the region's heritage precincts, saying the New South Wales government's one-size-fits-all approach to planning matters will not work outside metropolitan areas. And this story, the complete story, is on page 3. Council slams planning changes. And the photo by Rachel Chamberlain is a house that is derelict. And the story is also by Rachel Chamberlain. Bathurst Council has slammed the New South Wales government's one-size-fits-all approach to planning matters, raising concerns about the impact it could have on the region's heritage precincts. The New South Wales Department of Planning, Housing and Infrastructure, DPHI, has released a draft statewide community participation plan, CPP, which is part of legislative reforms proposed to the Environmental Planning and Assessment Act. The intended purpose of the statewide CCP is to make the planning system faster, fairer and more outcomes focused. Particularly with there being 120 different CPPs in place across the state that are not consistent when it comes to consultation practices and public exhibition timeframes. Bathurst Council staff, though, have foreshadowed detrimental effects if it were to be implemented in its current form. Environmental Planning and Building Services Director Neil Southern has taken issue with the standardised approach, which he says doesn't account for the differences between metropolitan, regional and rural communities. There are obvious differences in community expectations and the planning issues facing metropolitan versus regional rural areas, and differences between coastal and inland communities, heritage areas, non-heritage areas and so on, he said. As the oldest inland settlement, heritage is a greater consideration in planning matters in Bathurst compared to newer cities. That is why Mr. Southern has considered that plans for demolition within a heritage conservation area, excluding demolition of heritage items, will not have to be exhibited or notified under the draft statewide CCP. Bathurst has 10 heritage conservation areas, which the council says contains thousands of contributory buildings. While discussing the heritage element at the May 20 council meeting, Mr. Southern said the draft statewide CCP was yet another example of top-down ruling made by a bureaucracy fixated on ideology of one-size-fits-all. There are also a number of other development types that Bathurst Council will no longer be able to exhibit, including two-storey residential development in the R1 and R2 zones. The council would also have to put other types of developments on public exhibition that it previously didn't have to, which Mr. Southern says would extend the assessment timeframe and place considerable administrative burden on the council. He is also concerned about the anger that could be directed towards council staff if the proposed notification practices are implemented. The community will express its frustration at council offices, not the department, and that will consume resources in itself dealing with the community, and that's applicants as well as potential objectors, he said. The council has prepared a submission to be sent to DPHI requesting flexibility. It will be lodged by June 3rd.
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0: And you're with The Talking Newspaper at 14 minutes past 12, and it's over to Ines with the Central Western Daily.
1: On page 3, I'll blow over, disqualified drink driver, 27 sentenced. And this story is written by staff reporters. I'll blow over was what a driver told police when he was pulled over for a random breath test. Kurt Adam Walker later recorded a blood alcohol reading of 0.179. Walker, 27, of Edward Street, Orange, was subsequently charged with high-range PCR, a second-plus offence, and driving a motor vehicle during a period of disqualification. It was early on the morning of the 4th of January when police were patrolling Victoria Street in West Bathurst. Walker drove opposite them with his high beams illuminated. Police followed the car and saw it cross the fog line twice before pulling it over. Walker was in the driver's seat with no other person in the car. He opened the door and a strong smell of liquor emanated from it, with Walker telling police, "I'll blow over." A roadside breath test returned a positive result and he was taken to Bathurst Police Station, where he recorded 0.179. Checks on Walker's traffic record revealed it was endorsed disqualified from the 13th of March 2024 until 13th of March 2029 due to a previous high-range drink driving offence. Walker's solicitor conceded the Section 5 threshold where there is no alternative to jail had been crossed, but said the court could deal with the matter by way of an intensive correction order. He said an aggravating feature was the fact that Walker was convicted of high-range PCA in 2023 and placed on a community correction order. The court heard Walker had taken steps to address his alcohol consumption and is supported by his parents. Walker's solicitor said his client had previously been supervised by community corrections with no issues, and his compliance and gaps in offending showed the court his capacity. He told the court an intensive correction order was more appropriate and his client's rehabilitation was better served in the community. The court also heard Walker has no access to a vehicle, relies on his brothers and friends to drive him around, and will be subject to an interlock order for a very long time. Judge Gemma Slacksmith said Walker's sentencing assessment report was positive. For the high-range PCR second-plus offence, Walker was convicted and placed on an 18-

0: This story is also in the Central Western Daily. Headline is "Devastation as RFS Truck Torched." And there is an accompanying photo, which has a photo of police at work. And it's the caption reads, "Police commands have been kept busy." This story is by Nick McGrath. A terrifying attack on Mudgee Police Station overshadowed a week that saw a brazen prison escape and destructive thefts across the west. From a destroyed rural fire truck to a tragic fatal crash, police commands were stretched to their limits. A utility was allegedly driven at officers on foot patrol along Market Street in Mudgee before the driver failed to stop and fled. Shortly after, the utility was driven at another officer exiting the Mudgee Police Station before crashing into the front foyer. A 67-year-old man was the suspect. The result was he was charged with destroying damaging property with intent to endanger life, using an offensive weapon, police pursuit, driving recklessly and custody of a knife. Bail was refused. The editor's notes, this brazen escalation right at the doorstep of Mudgee's Police Station highlights the unpredictable dangers frontline officers face daily. Major incidents and strike forces, an escapee manhunt. A manhunt was triggered after an inmate escaped a correction facility on Browning Street, Bathurst, while on work detail outside the prison. Following a search including the dog unit, Polair and drones, the escapee was found hiding in the backyard of a Stewart Street home. The suspect is a 33-year-old man, and the result, he was arrested after a brief struggle and charged with inmate escape, attempt to escape from lawful custody. Bail was refused. RFS truck theft, arson. A fire station on Magpie Hollow Road, Rydal, was broken into with equipment and a fire truck stolen. The truck was later found destroyed by fire on Sugarman's Road near the Great Western Highway west of Lithgow. A search warrant at a Wallerowan campsite uncovered the stolen gear. The suspect is a 58-year-old man. He was charged with break and enter, goods in personal custody, suspected being stolen, and possession of a prohibited weapon. Bail was refused. Around the commands in the Central West, tragedy struck southwest of Lake Kajeliko when a truck left Lake Kajeliko Road in Tulubigil and crashed into a tree. The male driver died at the scene. A report is being prepared for the coroner. On the Orana Midwestern Highway, contingencies remain in place for the Mudgee Police Station following the vehicle ramming. The station remains contactable. In the Riverina, rural crime investigators are hunting thieves who siphoned 2,400 litres of diesel from rural properties. Thieves targeted a property and a parked truck on River Road and Brown Road in Geldry, southwest of Griffith. The insider court calendar in Mudgee, Bail Division Court 4, 67-year-old man, concerning the police station ramming, appeared on May 30th. In Bathurst, the Bail Division Court 5, 33-year-old man, the prison escape, E, appeared, and that was on May the 30th. In Lithgow, Bail Division Court 4, a 58-year-old man, RFS break-in, appeared on May the 30th.
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0: It's 22 minutes past 12 on 2MCE's Talking Newspaper with Sharon and Enos. And Enos continues to read from the Central Western Daily.
4: 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And this story is written by Zach De Silva and Jacob Shaman. Falling home prices in Sydney and Melbourne might just have signalled the end of Australia's 30-year housing supercycle. Dwelling values fell 0.9% in Sydney and 0.8%

0: 1% in Melbourne during May. According to data from research agency Cotility, along with rising rates and poor affordability, the tightening of property tax concessions in the budget and a political shift towards lower migration might mean a decades-long upswing was nearing a close. AMP Chief Economist Shane Oliver said, financial deregulation, low mortgage rates, high migration, generous tax concessions for property investments, and the growth of two-income households boosting purchasing power had fueled a super cycle during the past 30 years, Dr. Oliver said. That took house prices from well below trend to 20% above trend, resulting in record unaffordability. But chronic undersupply meant it might be premature to call an end to the super cycle. Many of its key drivers are now fading, but the supply shortage is key. If it closes quickly, thanks to stronger supply or a faster fall in immigration, then the super cycle upswing may well be over. Treasurer Jim Chalmers said the tax changes could increase supply by incentivising investors to fund new builds, which would still qualify for negative gearing, and the 50% capital gains discount. If only one-fifth of investors of existing properties switched to new builds in 2025, it would have increased dwelling investments by about $25 billion or about 25,000 extra houses per year. Nationally, dwelling values were flat, with the combined capitals down 0.1%. While prices rose in other major capitals, growth rates continued to slow. Perth and Darwin posted the strongest monthly price increases at 1.5%, followed by Brisbane and Hobart with 0.9%, Adelaide at 0.5%, while Canberra fell 0.2%. Sydney's medium dwelling price stands at $1,282,020, while Melbourne's is $812,621. Price growth was stronger outside the capital cities, with region Western Australia leading the way at 1.9% in May and 22.7% annually. Cotality Research Director Tim Lawless said some of the weaknesses was part of the regular housing price cycle. Late last year, it was more about affordability and serviceability challenges, as housing prices were outpacing incomes, he told AAP. Then towards the end of last year, we started to see inflation accelerating, the RBA taking more hawkish stance. That was a blow to confidence. And from there, we saw interest rates starting to rise, global oil shock, and now a budget has been handed down. Thank you, Sharon.
1: And from page 12 of the Western Advocate, and this story is also in the Central Western Daily. Financial anxiety clouds retirement. And there is a picture by Associated Press with the caption, Australians say they need an average of more than $1 million to retire comfortably, a report shows. And the photo is of an elderly person using a walking stick. There's no byline, it's an unattributed story. Despite some progress and a world-class superannuation system, retirement remains a source of financial anxiety for many Australians. According to a new report highlighting the value of financial advice, just 51% of Australians feel prepared for retirement, according to the third annual Rethinking Retirement Report by super provider Colonial First State, CFS. When we first started surveying Australians a couple of years ago, the figure was only about one third. So it's good to see that that's improved, CFS Executive Director of Growth and Retirement, Marissa Poe, said. The 2026 report, based on a survey of 1,993 Australians, found women felt less confident about retirement than men, with 62% of women worried they would not have enough money to live comfortably, compared to just 48% of men. We know that that is a result of some of the contextual factors around lower lifetime earnings, and women are statistically more likely to have broken work patterns, so it does make sense to see that reflected in the data, Ms. Powers told AAP. The survey respondents said they would need an average of more than $1 million to retire comfortably, an increase of $183,000 from the previous survey, which Ms. Powers said likely reflected the cost of living crunch. The report showed the value of financial advice, 77% of those who had received it saying they felt prepared for retirement, compared to 45% of those who had no advice. Those who had advice that's tailored to them and their individual circumstances really gives them more confidence that they have a plan in place, Ms. Powell said. Sean Au, a senior financial advisor with Viridian Advisory in Perth, said people thinking about retirement often ask whether 67 is retirement age. It's quite interesting how many people have that misconception, he said. That's obviously tied to Centrelink and Social Security. But while the age pension has a qualifying age of 67, Australia has no official retirement age. It was a matter of individual preference and then what people could afford, Mr. Au said. There was so much information available on the internet about retirement that it could lead to analysis paralysis and inaction, he said. If I put more into super, is that the right thing to do? Will my money get stuck? I've still got this mortgage. When should I sell this property? Ms. Power said some superannuation fund providers supplied simple, free advice on whether their investments were on track and best set for a customer's life cycle. For those who wanted more tailored financial and retirement advice, she said some super providers could help members connect with a financial advisor in their area.
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1: Each Monday to Friday on 2MCE's Talking Newspaper, the death and funeral notices are read from the Western Advocate and the Central Western Daily. The weekend edition of the Central Western Daily and the Western Advocate have the death and funeral notices for the week. So we're reading those from that were published on Saturday. So it's over to Ines.
0: Thank you, Sharon. The first funeral I have today is for Jason Edwin Jeffrey Brazel. Jason is late of Rose Street, Bathurst, and he passed away on Sunday, the 17th of May, 2026, at the age of 47 years. Jason was the dearly loved son of Vivian and Joseph, Carmen and Erwin Brazel, much-loved partner of Natalie Marinko, adored sister of Amy, known as Amo. His life was celebrated this morning. Next we have Esma Evelyn Johns. Esma was born on the 24th of August 2027 and she died on the 27th of May 2026. She is late of Orange Grove, Cherrywood, Orange, and formerly of Wilga Glen, Emu Swamp, via Orange. She is the dearly beloved widow wife of Fred, adored mother and mother-in-law of Annette and Phil, Kerry, Malcolm, Gordon and Julie. She is the much adored and loved grandmother of Carl and Ruth, Daniel and Crystal, Sarah, Amy, Luke and Kate, Anthony and Samuel, Erica, Murray, Josh, Michael, Lauren, Olivia. She's the great-grandmother to her 18 great-grandchildren. Love sister and sister-in-law of Doris and Jeff, Cliff and Norlene. A loved aunt to her family. Rest in God's peace. Esma was 98 years old. The family and friends of Esma are kindly invited to attend her Thanksgiving service to be held at church established Ralston Drive, Orange, on Wednesday, the 3rd of June 2026. The service commences at 11:30 a.m. and at the conclusion of the service, the cortege will proceed to the Orange Methodist Lawn Cemetery, and Esma is in the care of Penhall Funeral Services. Thank you, Sharon.
1: From the Western Advocate. And this is a funeral that took place yesterday. In loving memory of Bettina Catherine Pierce, the 13th of August 1956 to the 25th of May 2026. 69 years. Beloved daughter of Betty deceased and Eric deceased. Cherished sister to Kay deceased, Eric and Bruce. Loving aunt to Jason, Belinda and Jeffrey. Family and friends of Bettina attended her funeral service at the Bathurst Uniting Church yesterday. And Bettina Catherine Pierce, her funeral was in the care of Godfrey Smith Funerals. Sarah Jane Burrell, 94 years of age, passed away peacefully on the 19th of May 2026. Beloved wife of Kevin, deceased. Caring mother and mother-in-law of Gloria and Ian, deceased. Pam and Daryl and Denise and Warren. Proud grandmother and great-grandmother. She gave so much and demanded so little. Relatives and friends are respectfully invited to attend a graveside funeral service at Holy Trinity Lawn Cemetery, Gilmore Street, Kelso, commencing at 2 p.m. tomorrow, Wednesday, the 10th of June, 2026. And that is the funeral notice for Sarah Jane Burrell in the care of Renshaws. Dr. Paula Mary Smith, RSM, aged 91 years, much loved member of the Institute of the Sisters of Mercy of Australia and Papua New Guinea. Beloved daughter of Joan and John Smith, both deceased. Loving sister of Helen McKechnie, Tony Smith, Kathy Lynch, Louise Bain, Carol Pierce, Susan Stapley, their spouses and families. Highly respected, loved and valued by her many friends and colleagues. May she rest in peace. Requiem Mass will be celebrated at the Cathedral of St Michael and St John, William Street, Bathurst, on Thursday, the 4th of June 2026 at 10:30 a.m. Interment will follow at Maranatha Lawn Cemetery. And that is the funeral notice for Dr. Paula Mary Smith, RSM, in the care of Renshaws.
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1: And back to the papers, today's papers, the Western Advocate, the Central Western Daily, and it's over to Ines on 2MCE's Talking Newspaper.
0: Thank you. Under business, Outback Rare Earths Project to be fast-tracked. A groundbreaking Rare Earths Project has been given the green light for fast-track development to help Australia and its allies secure crucial supplies of critical minerals. The Arafura Rare Earths Nolans Project, 135 kilometres north of Alice Springs, has been declared the first significant project under the Northern Territory Coordination Act. That provides a clear and faster pathway through Northern Territory government processes for projects of profound economic significance. The open-cut mine and rare earths processing plant will be the first integrated project of its kind in Australia, with construction expected to begin in September. Arafura's final investment decision on May the 21st to build its Nolans project marked a major milestone as the West seeks to reduce its economic reliance on China. China mines more than half the world's rare earth, but refines as much as 90% of global production. Rare earths contain essential elements and alloys that are key to modern technologies with applications in defence, renewable energy, robotics, and advanced electronics. Territory Coordinator Stuart Knowles appointed under the Northern Territory Coordinator Act to oversee and fast-track Northern Territory projects of profound significance, said Nolans was exactly the kind of project the Act was built to facilitate. Nolans is expected to create 600 jobs during construction. Thank you, Sharon.
1: And for me, it's the sports pages. Page 16 of the Western Advocate. Child's play, teens roar into quarters. And there is a photo of Brazil's Fonseca. Well, the caption reads, Brazil's Fonseca has lit up Roland Garros again by defeating two-time finalist Casper Ruud. And the picture is from Associated Press. Yoel Fonseca is again spearheading the youth revolution at Roland Garros, following up his sensational triumph over Novak Djokovic by downing two-time finalist Casper Ruud to propel himself into the French Open quarterfinals. But the brilliant boy from Brazil is not the only teen shaking up the old order, with Rafael Jodar, born just a month later than Fonseca, ensuring there'll be two precociously impressive 19-year-olds in the last eight after his magnificent comeback triumph over experienced Spanish compatriot Pablo Carreño Busta. In another thrilling late-night contest on court Philippe Chatrier, Fonseca was, if anything, even more spectacular than his changing of the guard ousting of Djokovic, as he had to repel the Doherty Norwegian's rear guard action before prevailing 7-5, 7-6, which 10-8, 5-7, 6-2 after midnight. Ruud, the 15th seed, hung on grimly, seemingly exhausted by constantly having to try to extinguish the forehand rockets exploding off Fonseca's racket. The three-time slam finalist dug deep to cling on in set three before Fonseca threw in perhaps his worst service game of the match to gift him a way back. But the young world number 30 regrouped and, if anything, was more focused in the fourth as the Norwegian looked clueless as how to stop the barrage winners, 51 in total. Cheered on by Brazil's former three-time Paris champion Gustavo Gerten, Fonseca admitted to feeling inspired by having his idol, Guka, in his corner. Fonseca said he was feeling tired after his exhausting week's work, including two five-set comeback wins over Djokovic and Dino Prismic, and with the Ruud match lasting 5 minutes under 4 hours too. But he looks a genuine contender and is a big chance in the quarters against Jakub Mensik, the Czech who recovered from a second round on-court collapse to beat Alex de Minaur next time out and who again appeared to be ailing physically while somehow outlasting Andrei Rublev, 6-3, 7-6, 8-6, 4-6, 2-6, 6-3. Alexander Zverev, now a warm favourite, knows he'll have to next repel the incredibly special talent of Jodar after the Spaniard who trounced the Dominio in Madrid came from two sets down to concede just five games over the final three stanzas for a 4-6, 4-6, 6-1, 6-2, 6-2 triumph over 34-year-old Carreño Busta. Now the lanky kid from Madrid, who was ranked 707th in the world a year ago and 165th at the start of this year, faces a quarterfinal against Zverev, who may now well never have a better chance to shed that irritating tag of best player never to win a men's slam in the absence of Jannik Sinner, Carlos Alcaraz and Djokovic.
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1: You're back with The Talking Newspaper on 2MCE with Sharon and Enos. 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
0: Thank you. I have a story here by Shannon German from Zero to Hero, The One to Watch. And there's a photo of Orange Hawks' Ryan Manning, who has had an incredible game in round 7, crossing for a hat trick. The picture is also by Shannon German. Going into round 7 of the Peter MacDonald Premiership, Orange Hawks' Ryan Manning hadn't crossed the try line all seasons. By the end of the freezing clash on Sunday, 31st of May, Manning had a hat trick under his belt. In a dominant 54-10 blowout, Hawks dismantled Tigers' early momentum with a seemingly effortless display. "I haven't got a try yet this year," Manning said with a smile. "It felt good. Just run hard, tackle hard, and the boys did really well." Having risen through the junior ranks, the loyal fullback reflected on his deep connection to the team, noting just how much it means to run out for the club that he loves. "I've always been with Hawks. We're all mates," Manning said. "Everyone rips in for each other and there's no individuals. It's been that way for years now. We pride ourselves on juniors coming through and the club is in a really good position. The first half belonged to the Hawks." Although Ningen's Lachlan Donnelly powered through to score the opening try just 6 minutes in, the celebration was short-lived as they quickly succumbed to Orange's pressure. Hawks responded in style with a 3-try blitz in the space of 5 minutes. Thomas Toohey led the charge with Manning crossing shortly after. Centre Cody Robbins capped off the onslaught, strolling through easily for one more. With 15 minutes left of the first half, Manning pushed off three Ningen defenders with his second and secured his fourth successful conversation of the day. "We've been working hard every game and we can't stop what's been working for us. So we just keep it nice and simple today," he said. The halftime whistle blew with Hawks well ahead with a 24-4 lead. The clash was extra tricky for Ningen, who were missing star lock Mitch Cleary due to a nasty head knock in round 6, and 5-8 Josh Merritt, who is currently suspended. "We've got too many first graders on the sideline with injuries and suspensions, and it's really hurting us," Ningen coach Troy Evans said. It was another disappointing defeat for Tigers after their round 6 loss to Bathurst Panthers in a performance that Evans described as atrocious. Just 2 minutes after the restart, and thanks to the speed of Toohey, he crossed for his second try for Hawks, triggering a domino effect. Tigers couldn't stop. 3 minutes later, Lock and club president Matt Boss led by example to claim his own, before hooker Billy Morgan added another to the rally. Manning remained cool and under pressure, striking cleanly from all angles to slot his seventh successful conversion of the day. He reflected on how far the side had come since a tough round one opening where they suffered a 32-10 defeat at the hands of Mudgee. "We just kept it real simple compared to our start to the year," Manning said. "It would be unfair to overlook Tigers' grit. They keep their heads high all afternoon and their relentless effort was clear to see in the second half. All eyes were on Ningen halfback Cooper Black, as he outrang Hawks' defence to add another 4 points to the board, followed by a successful conversion. "Our effort is really good. errors and simple mistakes are a lack of experience. Evans said, the buy will do us a world of good at the moment. Manning was quick to credit Ningen for their efforts, and despite a stellar performance, he admitted the side needs to keep building if they want a shot at finals. We've put in some good performances, but we've still got a long way to go if we want to be competing with the top teams, he said. We've got to be a lot better in our second halves. The game was essentially over with 8 minutes remaining when Manning crossed for his third, capping off an outstanding individual performance. His hat trick inspired teammate Sam Coote, who put the icing on the cake with the final try of the match just 90 seconds before the siren. Thank you, Sharon.
1: Thank you, Innes. From page 18 of the Central Western Daily, the headline is Henley's huge Sunday surge ends in playoff glory. And this is a golf story, but there is no byline unattributed. Russell Henley has birdied the final three holes to force a playoff with overnight leader Eric Cole, then made it four in a row with a five-footer on the first extra hole to win the Charles Schwab Classic in Fort Worth, Texas. Henley's late Sunday surge denied fellow 37-year-old Cole his first PGA Tour win on a day when Ben Griffin came up just short of becoming the only player other than Ben Hogan to win consecutive tournaments at Colonial. Still kind of speechless about it, Henley said after earning his sixth PGA Tour victory. Hard to believe I'm sitting here. Playing the group ahead of Cole, he closed with a 3-under 67 after making 15-foot putts at the 171-yard 16th hole and the par 4 17th. Henley got to 12-under with a 17-footer on the par 4 18th. Cole shot an even par 70. He parred the final seven holes, eight counting the playoff. Henley and Cole finished a stroke ahead of Griffin on 65, Alex Smalley on 68, and Mac Messiner on 69. The drives for Henley and Cole on the extra hole, playing number 18 again, stopped in the fairway. Cole getting a huge break after his ball bounced through the left rough before settling on the edge of the short grass. Henley hit his approach shot first, and Cole hit his to a 13-foot and missed the birdie attempt. Cole, in his 120th PGA Tour start, said he was proud with the way I played. I think I played solid for the most part. I just needed to shave a shot somewhere. Do you struggle with reading and writing? Do you have a family member or friend in the community who could do with some support with their reading and writing? If so, the Neighbourhood Centre right here in Bathurst has trained tutors ready to help. You only need to spare 1 hour a week to spend one-on-one with your personal tutor. 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All you need to bring is an open mind and the motivation to start. 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
1: It's now 12:51, which means it's 9 minutes to the national news at 1pm. And now it's back to Ennis and more sport.
0: Well, I'm going back to page 16, where I have a story, of tennis. Iga Swiatek's dream of the fifth French Open title has been shattered on her 25th birthday by an inspired Marta Kostyuk, ensuring Roland Garros will crown a brand new women's champion. As the followers kept coming at Roland Garros, the prospect of the 2026 victor being the first ever Ukrainian Grand Slam singles winner, also grew with Elena Svitolina continuing her hot form to reach the quarterfinals. Arguably, the only disappointment for the Ukrainian challenge was the Madrid opener winner, Kostyuk, and Italian Open champion, Svitolina, who both have been standouts on the clay court circuits over the past month, must play each other in the quarterfinals. Svitolina didn't see it that way, though. There's going to be Ukraine in the semifinals, so it's already amazing, she beamed after rallying past Olympic champion Belinda Benic-Benkic, 4-6, 6-4, 5-0. Sorry, 4-6, 6-4, 6-0, 6-love. A day after women's champion Coco Gauff had crashed out and hot on the heels of the exit of men's giant Jannik Sinner and Novak Djokovic, third seed Svitek admitted she had got super tense as she was simply swept aside in the fourth round clash 7-5, 6-1 by Kostyuk on court Philippe Chatrier. After two title wins already, this clay court session in Rouen and Madrid, Kostyuk needed off a 16th successive victory on the circus. It was another huge day for the 36-year-old Romanian veteran Sorana Cristea, who is planning to retire at the end of the season but who's clearly got some unfinished business first, as she beat Chinese qualifier Wang Ziyu 6-3, 7-6 to 7-4 to reach her second Roland Garros quarterfinal 17 years after her first. The gap between those two last eight appearances in Paris is the longest at a single major by any woman in the Open era. The veteran will meet eighth seed Mira Andreeva, who had few troubles defeating Swiss Jill Teichmann 6-3, 6-2.
1: And now, again on page 16, some cricket. The headline is White Ball Final King Hazelwood lifts another IPL crown. And there's a photo, a picture from Associated Press with the caption, Royal Challengers Bengaluru players celebrate their victory in the Indian Premier League final. And they're holding the cup up. There's a photo of the team holding the cup up. A byline as unattributed story. Josh Hazlewood has again proved why he's the worldwide master in white ball finals, spearheading Royal Challengers Bengaluru's successful defence of their IPL crown with another magnificent display in their triumph over Gujarat Titans in Ahmedabad. Hazlewood's fellow Aussie Tim David, 24 off 17 balls, played his part on RCB's successful pursuit too, helping Virat Kohli in a key stand as they pulled off a five-wicket victory with 12 balls remaining. Kohli finished unbeaten on 75 off 42 balls, steering RCB to their target on 5 for 161. Kohli's embrace of fellow veteran Hazlewood demonstrated just how much the 35-year-old from Bendemeer had earlier done to pave the way, amazingly, for his eighth successful victory and a white ball final. Indeed, Hoff is yet to lose one. That was right up there, said Hazlewood, of his third IPL triumph, having taken 15 wickets and even having joined RCB belatedly after recovering from injuries. Someone always stepped up when they needed to. We had like 10 different man of the matches, so amazing depth in the squad. Anyone who came in did a great job. Including him, of course. For after being asked to bowl, the Aussie spearhead lit the fuse in his opening over, dismissing India Test captain Shubman Gill, second ball to put Gujarat under the cosh immediately. With his strike partner, Bhuvneshwar Kumar, impressing once again with his 2 for 29 and fellow pacer Rishikh Salam, taking 3 for 27, Hazlewood, as he always seems to, rose to the occasion in front of more than 100,000 fans at the Narendra Modi Stadium to take 2 for 37, after also getting rid of the threatening Azhar Khan. Though Washington Sundar did take some late runs off him to reach an unbeaten half century and give Gujarat a fighting chance at 8 for 155, there was an inevitability about the outcome once 37-year-old Kohli got to work serenely.
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1: We're just 2 minutes now away from the news. I'll just read this. We've had some photos in the paper. And if the paper doesn't disappear on the screen, I'll be able to read it to you. Just looking at... I take that back. It's the Youth Western League Carnival. And the photo is Aria Bernard, Lucy Walker, Isabel Robinson and Ariana Fernley from Dubbo. And the story is glorious goals, superb saves, awesome attacks and dazzling defence. That's what was on display at the Western Youth League District Football Carnival on Sunday, May the 3rd. On the day, the best of the best players represented their town for the soccer showdown at Proctor Park. There were teams from Dubbo, Orange, Bathurst, Parks, Gulgong and more at the opening sporting complex for the event. The carnival showed a stunning display of sportsmanship. It's just one of many district carnivals that will take place during the football season. And the girls look very happy and look as though they've played a great game. They do look very happy and tired. Thank you for being with myself and Enos here today on the Talking Newspaper. Well, Talking Newspaper is back with you tomorrow at midday. And it's on each day on 2MCE at noon.
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1: Hello, I'm Shannon Kirkwood. The Australian Chamber of Commerce and Industry says the latest wage rise will be too much for some small businesses to bear. The Fair Work Commission today announced a 4.75% rise to the minimum wage, but for about 100,000 of Australia's lowest paid workers, the rise will be closer to 6%. The Australian Chamber of Commerce and Industry's David Alexander says it could be the tipping point for some businesses.
2: So for some businesses, they'll pass that on and it'll end up in inflation. For others, they'll wear it themselves. It could be the tipping point for some businesses. Others will scale back their investment intentions. So this is not good news for the business community.
1: The Australian Council of Trade Unions has welcomed the pay rise. ACTU Secretary Sally McManus says it's a great outcome for those struggling with the cost of living, while the Federal Treasurer Jim Chalmers has also welcomed the decision.
3: This means that the minimum wage is up more than $12,000 a year since we came to office 4 years ago. It's about a 30% increase in the minimum wage, which is a very good thing.
1: Trade in goods and services has fallen into a deficit for the first time since 2017. Mining and commodities have led the fall in exports, while imports of data centre equipment and fuels are rising, according to the Australian Bureau of Statistics data for the March quarter. There was also a decline in the intake of international students during the first 3 months of this year. The newest federal member of parliament has been sworn in today. One Nation MP David Farley won the Farrer by-election last month.
4: David Farley, swear that you will be faithful and bear true allegiance to His Majesty King Charles III, his heirs and successors, according to law. So help you God.
5: I do. So help me God.
1: It's the first time a One Nation MP has been elected to the lower house under the party's own banner. Mr Farley has taken his seat in the House of Representatives next to Barnaby Joyce, who defected to One Nation from the Nationals last year. The latest poll reveals One Nation has overtaken the Labor Party, leading the primary vote at 31%, with Labor at 28% and the Coalition 20%. Overseas, Lebanon says Hezbollah has accepted a plan from the US to halt attacks on Israel and for Israel not to attack the Lebanese capital, Beirut. Israeli Prime Minister Benjamin Netanyahu has confirmed the agreement, but he's also warned strikes on Beirut would go ahead if Hezbollah doesn't stop attacking Israel's cities and civilians. And at least five people have been killed after Russia launched a major overnight attack on cities across Ukraine. At least 29 people were injured and thousands were forced to take shelter in the capital, Kiev. Residents have been urged to stay in shelters. And it's estimated Australia's population has surpassed 28 million. That calculation is based on the estimated population on the 1st of July last year, as well as assumptions on the births, deaths, arrivals and departures numbers. To sport, Cricket Australia has been forced to reschedule a white ball series against New Zealand after the International Cricket Council changed the dates for the inaugural Women's Champion Trophy. Australia was set to take on New Zealand in February, with the six-team ICC tournament originally scheduled for June, July next year. But it's been moved to February, meaning the New Zealand series will have to be moved. Cricket Australia says the schedule will be confirmed soon.
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6: G'day, I'm Andrew Gee, independent federal member for Clare. I recently moved a motion in the Australian Parliament calling on governments to bring in a support package for our businesses going broke because of the indefinite closure of the Great Western Highway, and also to commit major funding in the budget for improved road access between the Central West and Sydney. Unbelievably, when it came to a vote, no Labor or One Nation MP supported it, and hardly any Liberals or Nationals either. Rest assured that I'll be keeping up the fight for the support our communities need and deserve. Authorised by AG Orange.
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17: Good afternoon, ladies and gentlemen, and welcome to Andrew's Treasure Chest of Tunes. But before we start, I would just like to thank the Talking Newspaper for reading the two newspapers today. And I hope that you enjoyed hearing the stories. And they'll be back again tomorrow at 12 o'clock. Now let's get on with Tuesday afternoon music and my treasure chest of tunes. And I'm going to start off the show today with two songs from George Benson. Now, George sang a lot of songs over his career, like Turn Your Love Around, and some other wonderful hits like Let Me Love You One More Time. But these two songs are two of my absolute favourites from George, and they are Give Me the Night and Nothing's Gonna Change My Love For You. And Nothing's Gonna Change My Love For You was a big hit for, I can't think of his name at the moment, but you might know who originally sang that song. So let's start off Tuesday afternoon music and my treasure chest of tunes with George Benson.

And that was George Benson with Give Me the Night and Nothing's Going to Change My Love for You. And they were both taken off his Greatest Hits album. Now we're going to hear from Whitney Houston. Now, Whitney sang a lot of songs, as I said before, out of her career. She sang I'm Every Woman. She sang I Want to Dance with Somebody. And she also sang some other wonderful hits, including the one that I played for you before. But this one that I'm going to play is one of my absolute favourites from Whitney. And it is called I'm Saving All My Love for You.

And that was Whitney Houston with Saving All My Love For You. Now, the next two songs that I'm going to play for you are two songs from the Beach Boys. And the Beach Boys sang a lot of songs over their career, like Little Deuce Coop, When I Grow Up To Be A Man. They all sang a lot of surfing songs, and they also sang the two that I played for you before, like Help Me Rhonda and the other one. But these two are two of my mum's absolute favourites from the Beach Boys, and they are little surfer girl and In My Room. So here is the Beach Boys.

0: And that was the Beach Boys with Little Surfer Girl and In My Room. So I hope you enjoy those songs. And now we're going to have some shows, some ads for shows you can hear right here on 2MCE.
1: 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My name is Lawrence. I'll be with you for the next 2 hours with lots and lots of music as usual. So do stay with me, and we'll have variety, variety, the spice of life, as they say.
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0: And welcome back. Now I'm going to play you two songs now from Jose Feliciano. And Jose was a blind singer, but he had many hits over his career, like The Click. He sang One Tanamera, and he sang Kesida. And he also sang some other wonderful hits, like the Burt Bacharach hit, There Is Always Something There to Remind Me. And he also sang The Last Thing on My Mind. But I've got two of my favourite songs from Jose, and they are Adios Amor and Light My Fire, which was a big hit for the group The Doors. So here's Jose Feliciano.

And that was Jose Feliciano with Adios Amor and Light My Fire, which was a big hit for The Doors. And they are two of my absolute favourites from Jose. Now we're going to hear some country songs, and then after that we'll have a break, and then after the break we'll hear two more country songs. But we're going to start off our country songs with Kenny Rogers, the late Kenny Rogers, and he had some wonderful songs through his career. He had Lucille. He also had You Decorated My Life and some other wonderful hits, including these two with Through the Years and Reuben Jane. So here is the late Kenny Rogers.

0: And that was Kenny Rogers with Through the Years and Reuben Jane. So I hope you enjoyed those two songs. And now here is some more valued 2MCE shows you can hear right here on 2MCE. 92.3 in Bathurst and 94.7 in Orange. 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
6: And welcome back. Now I'm going to play for you two songs from Dolly Parton. Now, Dolly sang a lot of songs over her career, like Love is Like a Butterfly, Joseph's Many Colours, Coat of Many Colours, and she also sang Baby I'm Burning, and she also sang some other wonderful hits, including Dumb Blonde. But these two songs that I'm going to play you are two of my absolute favourites from Dolly. And you can find both of them on her Essential album. And they are called Think About Love and Here You Come Again.

And that was Dolly Parton with When You Think About Love and Here You Come Again. Now I'm going to end off the show today with The Seekers. And The Seekers sang a lot of songs over their career, like Colours of My Life, Georgie Girl, Build a World of Our Own, and Walk With Me, to name some of them. But this song I'm going to play for you from The Seekers is one of my absolute favourites of theirs. In practically all the songs from The Seekers are my favourites. But this one is called Come the Day. So here, to end off the show, is the late Judith Durham and the Boys with Come the Day.

And that was the late Judith Durham and the Boys with Come the Day. And I hope you enjoyed that. Well, that's my show for today. I hope you enjoyed all the songs that I played. Coming up next will be the 2 o'clock news, and then after the 2 o'clock news, we'll continue on with the music. And the music will go until 4, but we'll have a break in the music at 3 for more news. And then at 4, there'll be more news again. And after the news at 4, we'll have community drive, and that will go through until 5. And then at 5, we'll have the wire. So I hope you can join, hope you can stay for more music and for those programs after the music. Until next Tuesday at 1 o'clock, this is Andrew Sa-

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1: Hello, I'm Shannon Kirkwood. Federal Treasurer Jim Chalmers says the latest minimum wage increase gets the balance right. Today, the Fair Work Commission announced a 4.75% rise to the minimum wage. For about 100,000 of Australia's lowest paid workers, the rise will be closer to 6%.
2: I think the Fair Work Commission has done a good job balancing cost of living pressures, the elements around small business, the broader economic conditions to come to this decision.
1: But the Australian Chamber of Commerce and Industry says it estimates the increase will impose an economy-wide cost of around $11.7 billion. It says it only adds to the increasing costs for businesses. High fuel and fertiliser costs, as well as the drier seasonal outlook, are forecast to impact the national agricultural production. David Wilson has the details.
3: ABARES is forecasting a 5% fall in the value of agricultural production in the next financial year, while agricultural export value is set to fall by $7 billion to $74.8 billion. ABARES Acting Executive Director David Galliano says the value of production is remaining resilient even with the Middle East conflict. He says variable summer and autumn rainfall has, for some regions, limited area planted to winter crops and pasture growth. In addition, he says higher input costs are expected to continue to pressure growers' returns, but drier forecasts will have the greatest impact on grower decisions.
1: A court has been told national security issues are the reason for delays in the case against former SAS soldier Ben Robert Smith. The Victoria Cross recipient is facing war crimes allegations. He was arrested and charged in April with murdering or ordering the murders of unarmed detainees while deployed in Afghanistan between 2009 and 2012. Crown Prosecutor Chelsea Brain has told Sydney's Downing Centre local court today the former soldier could not be given the full brief of evidence against him until certain orders protecting sensitive information are made by the court. That decision isn't expected to be made until September. Mr. Robert Smith has not entered pleas to any of the charges. The Queensland Government has announced changes to some of its rules for e-bikes. The state government has accepted recommendations from a parliamentary inquiry not to impose a blanket 10km per hour speed limit on footpaths. It's decided instead on a 12km limit near pedestrians. But e-bikes and scooters which can exceed 25km unassisted will be banned. There will be penalties for riders over the blood alcohol limit, which is the same for motor vehicles, and police will be able to conduct random breath tests in public places. Children aged 12 to 17 will be able to use e-mobility devices with parental supervision. Legislation will be debated in Parliament this week, with the laws to come into effect on the 1st of July. A dark day for Launceston is how the Greens have described a decision by a major brewery to turn the taps off. The brewery opened in 1881 with Scotland's James Bogue and his son taking over 2 years later. 42 local workers will be impacted when the owner of James Bogue's, Lion, stops brewing the beer in Tasmania from November. Greens Senator for Tasmania, Peter Wish-Wilson, says he doesn't pass the pub test and is another example of big corporations buying up an iconic Tasmanian business, profiting off the state's brand and then discarding the local workforce. The company says production will continue on mainland Australia. Turning to sport now, in AFL, the Lions' injury crisis has deepened with defender Kadeen Coleman among three more players added to the list. Coleman is facing up to 6 weeks on the sidelines with a hamstring injury, while Tom Duday and Will McLaughlin were both injured in a VFL loss on Sunday. It means the Lions have just 30 players available to choose from for Saturday's match against Gold Coast.
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8: We're going to be catching up with the Orange Mayor, Tony Mileto, find out what's been happening around the region. We'll help you start planning for your weekend as well. 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

Hey, how's your week been? I trust you're in a good place. If for some reason, though, you're not, I'm hoping that taking a listen to our guest today might just cure you of whatever's ailing. I guarantee you're going to feel a little bit better for sure. Our chat today is with singer, guitarist and songwriter Mark Farner, who's best known as the lead vocalist and lead guitarist for the American hard rock band Grand Funk Railroad. Let me remind you of one of their biggest hits.

0: was the early 70s, and Grand Funk Railroad's founding members, Don Brewer, Mel Sucker, and Mark Farner, were precursors of heavy metal and were promoted widely as the loudest rock and roll band in the world. For a hard rocker, Mark Farner is surprisingly religious. As you get to know him a little bit here, you'll understand why Mark has always been passionate about spreading love.
1: Hi, Sandy Kay.
2: Hi, a very big welcome to A Breath of Fresh Air.
1: Thank you.
2: Where do we find you?
1: At my home rehearsal facility in Michigan, in the tip of the mitt.
2: Your history is quite amazing, Mark, and I'm hoping you don't mind taking us all for a walk down memory lane. Of course, everybody knows you for founding Grand Funk Railroad, but you were doing lots of work before that, weren't you?
1: Yes, and I've been active in the art of love, growing in love, all through my life. I've been at it a while.
2: I know that's been your edict for some time, but you kind of started off like that, could you?
1: Well, my father died when I was 9 years old, and he was a veteran, a World War II veteran, tank driver. My mother was the first woman in the United States to weld on Sherman tanks, which was the type of tank that my father was a driver of. When he passed, my whole life changed. All the kids, there was four of us at the time, and we all felt this amazing loss. And it was watching the family go from this happy singing together, harmonizing together, you know, making music every weekend together, to this, everybody's down in the dumps. And that's when I was 9 years old, is when my father had just bought our first television set. And it was on, and it was in the living room. And I walked out of the dining room through the corridor into the living room, and Billy Graham was on the television set. He was at a stadium in Flint, Michigan, and he was doing this drive. It was like a revival. As I'm walking by, he says, "Do you need a touch from God? Do you need Jesus to touch your life?" And I'm looking over him. I said, "Hell yeah, are you kidding me?" You know, I think I could use it. And he says, "Come over here and put your hand on it." And I, you know, a 9-year-old kid, is he talking to me? I'm looking around. I'm the only one in the room. He must be talking to me. So, you know, I go over and I put my hand on the TV and I prayed with Billy Graham. My father was a very spiritual man and he was full of love. I saw that love in him. I saw how people admired that love in him. And I always wanted to be like that. And I am slowly achieving it.
0: Both of Mark's parents came from a place of love, and his Cherokee ancestry on his mother's side brought the family a good deal of spirituality too.
1: My great-grandmother was full blood.
2: And what part did that play in your upbringing?
1: Well, my mother would speak very fondly of my great-grandmother, Elizabeth Ko'one. And she married a New York City Jewish man, Abraham Jones.
2: Wow.
1: Yeah. So she said that my grandmother had healing hands and that people would bring sick folks over to my grandmother just to have her lay hands on them. And she said people would walk out of there healed, Mark. She had it. And I esteem that to be a culmination of love. Before my dad passed, I saw that love and I saw the reaction of people to that. And it was in the music that they would play every Sunday. When I tell this to you, it's like I'm reliving it, Sandy. I see those great big people and I'm still this little 3-4-year-old kid. And listening to them sing and watching them play these great big instruments, and now I'm playing. I couldn't hardly wait till Sunday, and we always had something wonderful to eat, either Southern fried chicken with hockey puck dumplings or sloppy joes.
2: What's that?
1: Sloppy Joe is ground beef with onions and garlic and a cream tomato sauce with some spices in there. Sloppy Joe kind of gets all over you when you eat it. You know, you're holding it and
2: right,
1: falling.
2: Hence the name. Yeah. So did you aspire to be a musician from that tender age?
1: I didn't have it within me to imagine myself playing because those people played so good. It was like, oh my God, I was completely enamored by the whole adventure every Sunday. I never imagined that I would be able to play like this.
2: What sort of music were they playing?
1: Southern bluegrass stuff and gospel. The one that sticks

0: when my aunts and my grandmother and my mother, and all the women were singing, I'm telling you something, it was like angels, Sandy. Yeah, that's the way it came through to my ears. And everybody would just be hugging each other and loving. And that was part of the experience. And I didn't really realize until I was 15 years old that I wanted to play. I wanted to play football. I was defensive linebacker over center. I was in on every tackle because I loved to hear my name called on the loudspeaker. They say, that was Farner number 66 in on the tackle. Boy, I'd be just prancing across that And my mother knew this about me. And when I had some injuries and the doctor told my mother there's no way I could play football or run track that year, and she felt so sorry for me that she got me guitar lessons, 6 guitar lessons, and she rented an acoustic guitar. And I learned how to play. And then after the third lesson, it was hunting season for ringneck pheasant in Michigan, and the guitar teacher had an accident with a 12 gauge, shot himself in the foot. So no more lessons.
1: So that first band that you started playing with was called Terry Knight and the Pack.
0: Terry Knight and the Pack came along after I had been in Mojo and the Nightwalkers. That was our first band.
1: Right.
0: And the Geneseans. And then we were the Derelicts. We had, different incarnations working up to when I went with Terry Knight in the Pack.

when I was with Terry Knight and the Pack, I played bass. They said, can you play a bass? I said, I played tuba in the marching band. I don't know if I could play a bass. So I went, I got a bass. Come to find out, I could play bass. It wasn't that hard. But I sang background. Don Brewer, the drummer for Grand Funk Railroad, he was the drummer of Terry Knight and the Pack, and him and I and Kurt Johnson would sing harmonies together behind Terry, and it made Terry sound good.

wives were threatening divorce and they had to quit the band. So there we were, guitar player and keyboard player were out of the band. I looked over at Brewer. I said, let's get some musicians that don't even have girlfriends. We don't want the women ruining our band. So when we got back to Michigan, we were waiting to get in to talk to these people because we wanted to find out what happened to our money. And as we're waiting out there, the band that was rehearsing had a good bass player. And I looked over at Don. I said, are you listening to this bass player? He says, yeah, man. He says, that guy can play. And when they took a break, lo and behold, out walks Mel Shocker. And Mel Shocker and I went to school together. We were friends. And I said, Melvin, I didn't know that you were playing with these guys. Well, it was Question Mark and the Mysterians who had a hit with 96 Tears.

0: I told him what we were up to. We're going to start a band. He says, oh, yeah, man, I am so ready to leave this band. He was having problems, and they were having problems with him. So the following week, we were in the rehearsal facility. We were set up and playing, and I was writing the first album. And that's how it started, the three-piece Grand Funk. But we didn't know we were Grand Funk yet because Terry Knight had not really entered into the picture. It wasn't until we had been rehearsing for 2 or 3 weeks that Don came to rehearsal one day and said, listen, I've been in contact with Terry Knight and he's got some connections and we can get some real dates and we would play for free.
1: Terry's connections saw the band booked for the first Atlanta Pop Festival in 1967. They didn't make any money, but the experience proved invaluable.
0: We got up on that stage in front of 185,000 people and our lives changed. They loved what we were doing. They didn't want us to get off the stage. And then when they found out that these three kids in this garage band from Flint, Michigan, had this soulful music, they wanted more of it. We played on time, the entire on time album. And when you get 185,000 people getting down, man, I'm telling you what, that's some magic. Are you ready?

0: Funk Railroad sure were ready, and so were audiences everywhere. Their star was on the rise. Stay tuned as Mark tells us more.
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2: It's a beautiful day.
3: Thanks for hanging in. If you're into Grand Funk Railroad's massive hit, I'm Your Captain, Mark Farner is about to explain it all.
4: It must have been one of the first times that white boys were playing that sort of music.
5: Well, we had been doing it all our career. I mean, much as 2 or 3 years. That was, you know, because I started playing when I was 15, and Grand Funk had our first million-selling album when I was 20. But that was the kind of stuff that I loved, you know, was soulful, R&B.
4: But mainstream audiences hadn't heard that sort of music coming out of white guys in those years, had they?
5: That's right. And we kind of introduced them to that part. It's more of the R&B. It wasn't that we were doing blues. However, if you could do R&B, you can do blues. But we left the blues to the blues people, and we R&B'd it because we really love to dance, and we love to get an audience up on their feet and watch them dance.

0: name come from?
1: Terry Knight was a songwriter, and Terry gave us that name because he had a song that he had written called Grand Funk Railroad. It's a play off an actual railway system that runs through Windsor, Ontario, Canada, Michigan, and Ohio called Grand Trunk and Western. So he took it, did a little twist on the letters, Grand Funk and Railroad. And when he recommended that we adopt that name, we all looked at each other and said, yeah, that's cool. That's a good name.
0: You were an incredibly cool band, weren't you? I mean, you still are today, but when you first set out and you set audiences on fire, nobody could get enough of you, as you already mentioned, from that first festival. In 1970 came the song I'm Your Captain. That was huge for you too, wasn't it?
1: Yes, and the orchestration that really emphasized that song and really makes it, I think it takes it into a spirituality that we couldn't have achieved it in any other fashion. It was Tommy Baker, who was the band leader on the Upbeat show in Cleveland, Ohio. And when we went to play as Terry Knight and the Pack, we would play the Upbeat show. We always admired Tommy Baker because his band was tight. He was a horn player, and he had all these great musicians. It just so happens that one time, when James Brown was on the show, the trumpet player blew a clam. And in the business, when you play a clam or blow a clam, it's not good. It's not a good experience. And so the reference to the clam came, and James Brown fired this guy right there, and he looks over at Tommy Baker, and he says, Tommy, can you read that chart? Tommy walks over with his horn, and he nailed it. He had this musical ability, Tommy did. And when I was playing this lick for the owner of the station, David ended up managing Joe Walsh and Glenn Frey. And I'm playing this to him. Then he was just this young kid. I mean, he's like 15 years old or something. And I'm showing him the chords to I'm Your Captain, and Tommy Baker walks over and said, man, what is that song? I said, we're going to record it. It's called I'm Your Captain. He says, I got stuff in my head for that. He's, I'm hearing all this stuff right now when you're playing it, I'm hearing it. He says, when you get to the end of that refrain that you were just doing, I'm getting closer to my home. He said, just do that over and over and over. And he says, and when you can't do one more, when you are ready to give it up, do 10 more. And I went, okay, buddy. So that's what we did. We stretched it out, and it gave Tommy Baker that time and that space to create the beauty and the passion that followed the message of the words.

0: back then, music videos stifled creativity in music, because without a music video, that song meant whatever it meant to the individual listener with no explanation of a video acting out the parts and showing what it was supposed to be. Because of that, millions of people that heard that song have their own definition. It's like when somebody goes to a movie after they've read the book, they always say, I've never heard anyone say that. Yeah, they say, that movie sucked, man. The book was a lot better, because our imagination is at work.
1: Mark Farner, what did you have in mind, though, when you wrote that song?
0: I prayed for that song. One night, I said, God, would you please give me a song that would reach and touch the hearts of those you want to get to? Bam. I go to bed. I wake up at like 3 in the morning. This song is on my mind. I grab my pen and paper, because I have right next to my bed, I have a steno pad with a pen, and so that I can write things down that come to me in the night, because I've lost some of the best stuff I ever had, Sandy. I lost it because I said, oh, I'll remember that in the morning.
1: In the morning. Yeah, I think we all do that.
0: Yes. So there I was, and I was in a semi-conscious state of mind, and these words started coming. Everybody listen to me and return me my ship. I'm your captain. I'm your captain, though I'm feeling mighty sick. It's like, and I knew that I couldn't go back to the top and read. I had to keep going. And it was like this presence was completely saturating me with the spirit, because I wasn't completely awake, but I wasn't sleeping by any means, but I was someplace between heaven and the planet. My mind was there, and these words just kept coming.

0: when I'm writing a song, I would go back to the top and read it down, go to the second verse, and maybe I'd get a third verse after reviewing the thought process. This was not conceived in that way. It was its own birth.
1: You just had to keep scribing to keep up with what was coming through you.
0: Yes, and I was so exhausted at the end of writing this tune. I remember putting that paper down, grabbed the sheet, and I threw it over me. I was gone. I was out like a light. But when I got up in the morning and I went out and I fixed my coffee and I'm looking at the horses out in the pasture, I grab my acoustic and I just pick it up and go, bop, bop, bop, do, do, do, do. I'm like, wow, that's a pretty good lick. And then I hit this inversion of a C chord that I'd never hit before. But I held down the G and then reached over with my fingers and got the C, and it chimed. There was a harmonic chime that happened that just captivated my attention. And I'm looking at my fingers going, wow, I better remember this. This is some kind of chord right here, you know, and I'm looking at it. And as I'm studying my fingers, came to me that the words in the other room just might be a song. It was just all put out to me. I didn't rehearse it. I didn't come up. It just came out this way.
1: How does that feel for you?
0: It feels like God answered a prayer. And God is love, Sandy. And I felt the love. When I took it to rehearsal and I said, what do you guys think of this? And I hit the button and Don and Mel are looking at each other as this song is playing. They looked at me and they said, Mark, that song's a hit, man. That song is a hit. And they were right. It means whatever it means to whoever it is that's listening to it.
1: How then do you move on to the next one? How do you top that? Where did you go to next?
0: Well, I've never really intentionally went any direction. I've always gone on the feel, what's going on in my soul. And after I'm Your Captain, I mean, we did E Pluribus Funk, and I got this Gibson SG, a white SG guitar from Stevie Marriott from Humble Pie. He brought it over when they opened our show at Shea Stadium. I played it and my hand loved this guitar. It was very comfortable to me. So I started writing music, and this guitar brought the whole entire E Pluribus Funk album out of me. And it was inspired because this guitar has its own nature. It has its own characteristic. I wrote I Come Tumbling. People love that song. And on E Pluribus Funk was where foot stomping music came in. And I did that, and the lead on foot stomping. Does everybody want to? You know, people love that stuff.

0: just went from I'm your captain into like E Pluribus Funk, and people, especially guitar players, they just love E Pluribus Funk because of that guitar sound.
1: I've spoken to a lot of artists and asked them, you know, where they got inspiration for certain albums, certain songs. I don't think anybody's told me it's from the actual guitar that they're playing. I never realized that a specific guitar could make such a difference.
0: Oh, yeah.
1: Do you still play a Gibson today?
0: No, the guitar that I play on stage now is the one I got in 96, and I call her Baby, because she's my baby. I got a backup to her, and her name is Ruby.
1: You haven't got as many as BB King, have
0: you?
1: No. Take me to the locomotion. What year was that?
0: It's 1974, I think it was.
1: It was a very good year.
0: Todd Rundgren was producing. I went home for lunch, and we were at the studio called The Swamp. And I went home for lunch this day on my way back to the studio, and the driveway kind of snaked down through the woods. You couldn't just look back to it. And it's a beautiful, sunshiny day, and I'm walking down the dirt road, and as I'm walking along, I hear the guys, they're out in the parking lot, and I start singing, "Everybody's doing a brand new dance now." And they start singing the backgrounds. "Come on, baby, do the locomotive." And I couldn't see them yet, but I'm still, you know, singing. I'm singing the song. And as I come around the corner and I'm clearing the last bit of trees, they're out there and they're tapping on the car and making the rhythm. And Rundgren comes walking out the end of the building because the door was wide open. They were getting some fresh air inside. He says, "What the hell is that?" I said, "What are you talking about? That's Little Eva. That's the locomotion." He says, "Well, get your asses in here because we're going to record the locomotion." And I tell you that we walked into that studio, Sandy, and he hit the red button on the 24 track, and he came out into the studio room with us, and he sang, and he grabbed my Echoplex, the tape head on my effect for my guitar. And when I was playing the lead, he would run the tape head from one end down to the other, and it sounded like the guitar was eating itself.
2: The husband and wife team of Jerry Goffin and Carole King wrote The Locomotion, which was originally recorded by Little Eva in 1962. It was an unlikely song for Grand Funk Railroad to record, but that little song about a dance craze took the band all the way to number one. More in a sec.
3: 2MCE, living well in a world worth living in.
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5: It's a beautiful day.
2: Welcome back. Grand Funk Railroad founder Mark Farner has been telling us about how it was Todd Rundgren who convinced the band to record The Locomotion. It was a tongue-in-cheek kind of thing, and Todd had the idea of doing the song like the Beach Boys' Barbara Ann. He added a whole lot of hand claps to it to make it sound like there was a big party going on.
0: We had a party in that studio, and it showed up in the grooves, and people loved The Locomotion.
1: Well, it's such a happy song, and you guys were in such a happy frame of mind, so it all poured out of you, right?
0: Absolutely.

0: down and write songs when you were not feeling good?
1: Yeah, I wrote Mean Mistreater when I got down. That was when I first took delivery of my Fender Rhodes piano. I lived in this house I was renting that had a big attic. And it was just one giant room over the house. And I had the people from the music store set it up there so that I could have all that sound around me. And when they left and I was the only one in the house, and I went up and I started playing the song, my hands came down on those chords. I'd never played those chords before. I'm not a keyboard player. This is just what kind of comes out. It made me very melancholy, really. Mean mistreater, you make me cry. You lay around and watch me die.

0: was like, okay. And it's coming back to me in this room that's very cavernous. And the sound carries better than any shower I've ever been in. And it's coming back to me. And I wrote Mean Miss Streeter right there. I was inspired by that instrument, Sandy.
1: Another instrument that's inspired you. How incredible. I can't imagine you getting down too often. And most of the songs that Grand Funk did were certainly not melancholy songs, were they? I mean, let's talk about Some Kind of Wonderful, for example.
0: Yeah. Now, that song came about because we were on our way to the gigs. We were warming up our vocals. We'd sing Locomotion or Some Kind of Whatever, something that was a R&B hit because that's what we listened to growing up. And he was a road manager at the time, Andy Cavalieri, but he turned around and he says, "You guys, man, what is that song you keep doing?" And we tell him, "It's Some Kind of Wonderful." And he says, "Well, you guys need to record that. That would be a great song for you guys to record." Well, it was a regional hit. John Ellison wrote the song. He was in a group called the Soul Brothers Six, and that's where we heard it. So we went in the studio with Jimmy Einer, and he was a master with voices on records. He always made the voices come out. The Raspberries, he made very good vocal records, like Bad Time to Be in Love. You can hear all of the background vocals. You can hear all the vocals, and it's part of the entire sound rather than, you know, a lot of rock music. The vocal will come out once in a while, but it's back in there with the mashing jam. But with Some Kind of Wonderful, the way we did it, and not having any instrumentation outside of the bass guitar and the drums for the first two verses, and then we go into the Can I Get a Witness part, and bam, here comes the B3 organ. Even now today, when we do it on stage, people have to get out of their seat and dance, and I love that.

0: you're flying high still, you're playing everywhere, people are loving what you're bringing. What happens then come 1976 and Grand Funk decide to split up?
1: Well, we were waiting for Don Brewer, the drummer, at the recording studio. Don was like an hour and a half late, and he was never late for anything. And we thought, man, should we start looking around? Should we call the sheriff department and see if there's been an accident? Maybe he's been involved in an accident. You know, you start thinking, what the hell? Then we hear his car pull in. The door opens, he walks in, and he says, guys, I got to do something more productive, more satisfying with my life. Wow. He says, I quit. And I looks over at him, I said, what? He says, I'm over it. And he turns around and walks out.
0: Just like that.
1: Just that, yep. And so from that point, I knew he was serious. And I started calling some musicians that I knew. So from that point, I made two albums on Atlantic Records. And I kept touring because if you don't use it, then you lose it.
0: And, of course, you had a ministry of love through your music going, too. That was your mission.
1: Yes, absolutely. And there's only one place you can get a fix for this Jones that I have. And that's on the stage, inspiring people to be happy. In spite of whatever else is going on in your life, let's just all be happy right now.
0: Yeah. You know? Good words to remember. We should all take that on board, Mark Farner, for sure. So today you're out there playing with your own band, aren't you? You haven't had a break all these years. You did come back together with Grand Funk for a little while through the 80s and 90s, but now it's you with your own band. What are you doing out there?
1: Mark Farner's American Band. We go out and do the funk stuff. I put in some of my own solo stuff every once in a while, but we're making people happy. I just returned from a special guest appearance with the Ides of March for an association that puts service dogs in the hands of veterans.
0: So you've spent your time working for charities, working for causes. The lyrics are all about Earth and stopping the war, all about love. You know, despite being the ultimate rock star, you're really a down-to-earth guy. You're a husband, you're a father, you're a grandfather, and you've been married to your wife more than 40-something years. That's very un-rock star-like.
1: And she's my better three-quarters, Sandy.
0: Oh, don't I love it? That's awesome. Mark Farner, you are a true gem. I'm so glad we've had this chat, and I thank you for being so generous with your time and sharing your fabulous stories. Of course, a lot of them are written down in the book that you wrote, aren't they?
1: Well, some of them are, but I have another book to write.
0: I imagine you've got lots of stories still to tell. Do you think we'll see that book? Have you got time to put that one down too?
1: Yes. The people that put out From Chile With Love, they want me to do a book and include an audiovisual DVD in the book of me telling some of the stories, not just reading them from the page, but, you know, coming from my lips, because there's something to be said for that expression.
0: Absolutely.
1: You know? Yeah. Serious.
0: Yes.
1: I don't know what the name of that'll be, but it'll be the continuation from the first book.
0: Fabulous. Well, when it comes out, I hope we can have another chat. And in the meantime, why don't you bring your band down to Australia? We'd love to see you here.
1: I would love to come to Australia. And the only reason I'm not all over the world is because my agent hasn't put me there. I climb up his back and down his spine.

0: Nirvana, 14 top 40 hits, 5 top 10 hits, 2 number ones, 30 million records sold, and 16 gold and platinum records. Your contribution has been just awesome, and it ain't over yet. We thank you so much for the music and for your time today.
1: Thank you, sister. I appreciate it so much. And I love talking to you, Sandy Kate. You got it going on. You got a good glow. And I think that we are compatible and that we can have this conversation that goes beyond us into your listeners' ears. And I just like to say something to the listeners. Set yourself free, people. Set yourself free. Nobody can do it but you.
0: Love it. Great message. Mark, great talking to you. All the very, very best. I look forward to the next time we can chat.
1: And I'm looking forward to it. Thank you so much. Bye for now.
2: Mark Farner became a born-again Christian in the late 80s and has put out an array of Christian music ever since. In the 90s, he briefly rejoined Grand Funk and was voted into the Michigan Rock and Roll Legends Hall of Fame as a solo artist in 2015. You can catch up with all his stories in his book, From Grand Funk to Grace. Thanks for lending me your ear today. It's been great having you with me. Don't forget, if you have someone special you'd like to hear from, just send me a message through the website, abreathoffreshair.com.au, and I'll do my very best to get that person onto the show for you. Take care of yourself, won't you, till we meet again. I'll look forward to being back in your company again, same time next week. Bye now.
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1: Good afternoon, I'm Shannon Kirkwood. The government has been pressed on when it will provide regional communities clearer guidelines around consultations on the renewable rollout. Independent MP for the Victorian electorate of Indi, Helen Haynes, has put the question to the government today.
2: The minister has agreed to a national environmental standard on community engagement as part of reforms to the EPBC Act. It's been 6 months and we've only seen drafts of two of the five standards. Minister, when will the remaining standards be released for public consultation?
1: Replying on behalf of the Energy Minister, Tony Burke provided a timeline on the community consultation standard.
3: I'm advised that work on that is well progressed on the standard, and the government anticipates that it will be released for its consultation in the coming weeks.
1: The federal government has welcomed the Fair Work Commission's increase to the minimum wage, but the opposition says more must be done to curb inflation. The Community Radio Network's Noah Seckham reports from Canberra.
4: Employment and Workplace Relations Minister Amanda Rishworth says the increase of 4.75% to award rates has provided a real wage increase.
5: Since Labor came to government, the national minimum wage has increased by more than $12,000 per year.
4: Shadow Employment Minister Jane Hume says increasing inflation has stripped away any improvements to the minimum wage.
6: Real wages have gone backwards so far and so fast. Australians are poorer now than they were when Labor came to office.
4: Meanwhile, the Greens have labelled the increase a real wage cut for millions of workers.
1: Authorities are being asked to do more to protect Queensland from a destructive invasive pest. The Invasive Species Council is calling for the Queensland Government and Brisbane City Council to develop a rapid response plan for the invasive Polyphagus shothole borer, as it warns of growing concerns among biosecurity experts about the state's susceptibility to the beetle. It says recent modelling has found almost half of Sydney's urban trees could be vulnerable to the pest. It's already destroyed thousands of trees in Western Australia. The beetle tunnels into trees and introduces a fungus which can block the movement of water and nutrients, causing branch dieback and often tree death. A Victorian minister has apologised for not vetting people who requested character references. Luba Grigorovich became the Minister for Youth, Carers and Volunteers in April. She provided references for 33 people since her election in 2022. Two of those were for men convicted of domestic violence and sexual assault who went on to separately challenge federal government decisions to revoke their visas for failing the character test. She's told Victorian Parliament today she shouldn't have provided the two references along with four others and has vowed to put a stop to the practice. Southeastern Australia can expect damaging winds and coastal hazards in the coming days. A low pressure system has caused damage in Western Australia and is continuing to move eastwards, as the Bureau of Meteorology's Sarah Scully explains.
7: It's already generated damaging winds across the southeast over the last 24 hours, including wind gusts in excess of 100 kilometres per hour in the Melbourne area and in excess of 130 kilometres per hour about Alpine districts. It's also brought significant rainfall to the Adelaide Hills this morning with widespread spread 30 to 50 millimetres across the region.
1: Turning to sport, there'll be no NRL players heading to the judiciary this week after all of those charged over weekend offences took early guilty pleas, among them Broncos skipper Adam Reynolds, who has accepted a $750 fine for an incident during Sunday's loss to the Dragons. And in golf, Australian Caris Davidson has received a late call-up to the US Women's Open. She has locked down the last spot in the 156-player field. Play gets underway at the Riviera Country Club in Los Angeles on Thursday.
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2: Good afternoon, I'm Shannon Kirkwood. The opposition has responded to challenges to the AUKUS submarine pact from within the Albanese government. The Community Radio Network's Noah Seckham reports from Canberra.
3: Shadow Defence Minister James Patterson says the call from the Labor backbencher to challenge the future of AUKUS cannot be allowed.
4: We're proud that it was initiated under the Morrison government. We want it to succeed under the Albanese government.
3: Meanwhile, Green Senator David Shoebridge says the time has come to ditch the AUKUS deal altogether.
5: They literally signed on to AUKUS after a no-docs briefing from Scott Morrison, and they've signed the Australian public onto it as well.
3: Labor backbencher Ed Husic this morning urged his colleagues to reconsider the AUKUS agreement after revelations Australia will only be purchasing second-hand submarines from the United States.
2: Online retailers have been asked to halt sales of toys and games which contain small, high-powered magnets. David Wilson has the details.
6: The Australian Competition and Consumer Commission is investigating the supply of toys containing banned magnets. Certain separable or loose small high-powered magnets are banned under Australian consumer law because of the risk of injury or death if swallowed. The ACCC says it's extremely concerned sellers are listing products containing the magnets on online marketplaces. It sent retailers, including Amazon, eBay and Kogan, takedown requests for affected listings and has sought additional measures to prevent sellers from relisting the same or similar products. Anyone who has purchased the products is urged to keep them out of reach of children.
2: The Australian Chamber of Commerce and Industry says the latest wage rise will be too much for some small businesses to bear. The Fair Work Commission has today announced a 4.75% rise to the minimum wage. For about 100,000 of Australia's lowest paid workers, the rise will be closer to 6%. The Chamber's David Alexander says it's bad news for business.
7: So for some businesses, they'll pass that on and it'll end up in inflation. For others, they'll wear it themselves. It could be the tipping point for some businesses. Others will scale back their investment intentions. So this is not good news for the business community.
2: While Treasurer Jim Chalmers says the FWC has got the balance right with this latest rise. Fewer private dwellings received approval in April. The Australian Bureau of Statistics says the total number fell to 16,710. It was driven by a 3.6% fall in private dwellings, excluding houses, following on from a 25% fall in March. The ABS says despite the fall, approvals remain at elevated levels. A pro-life advocate says MPs in New South Wales need to do what's right for unborn babies. A pro-life rally is being held outside State Parliament tonight ahead of a debate on a bill which would ban abortions sought solely on the basis of an unborn child's sex, while pro-choice supporters will be holding a counter-rally calling for productive justice. Dr. Joanne Howe will be at the pro-life rally. She says it's a crucial opportunity to bring attention to the issue of sex-selective abortion in Australia. Libertarian John Ruddick is introducing the bill. He says it is wrong to say it threatens healthcare for women.
8: This bill is a modest, specific measure to stop the killing of unborn children simply because they are the quote-unquote wrong sex. Members should judge the bill on its actual content, not on my personal views.
2: Now to sport. Essendon defender Lewis Hayes has re-injured his ACL in what was his first game back from a ruptured ACL in the VFL on Sunday. Essendon says scans have confirmed damage to his knee after he reported soreness yesterday. And Kieran Foran has signed a three-year deal with Manly as head coach, officially moving on from his interim coach status following the sacking of Anthony Seibold earlier in the NRL season.
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6: 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Take a look at the weather around the Central Tablelands. It's certainly been quite a wet day today, and it's going to remain so as we head into the evening. Very high chance of showers remains in the west, a high chance elsewhere. There is also the chance of a thunderstorm early this evening. Damaging winds are possible on and east of the ranges. Speeds northwesterly 25 to 40 kilometres per hour. Chance of rain remains at 90%. 5 to 10 millimetres expected. Fire danger rating and UV index are both moderate. Right now in Bathurst, it's 9.6 degrees, feels like 5.5. And in Orange, it's 8.2 degrees, feels like 2.6. 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We'll be getting into gear very, very soon.
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6: Good afternoon and welcome to, yes, Community Drive, 2MCE's community information program out there, of course, on 92.3 in Bathurst, 94.7 in Orange, or streaming online via 2MCE.org and to the Community Radio Plus app. It is currently 6 minutes past four and I'm Doug Wilson. Hope you're all staying warm and dry on this rather chilled and wet afternoon. Coming up within the next just under 53 minutes now, we'll be hearing from the Mayor of Bathurst, Robert Taylor, or Stumpy, as many of us know him, about the goings-on in Bathurst Council, what's happened, what's happening, and what's about to happen. In that latter category, there is certainly quite the variety. And I'll also be chatting with Shelley Tilley about a Come and Try session for Wheelchair Rugby League that's on its way to Bathurst in a couple of weeks. Across the hour, I'll also be bringing you some local news from the local news heads and shorts. Marianne Jakes has her Arts Out West update to tell us about all the arty things happening around our region. There's some community notices to tell us about community things and some fantastic music from plenty of Aussie musicians. In fact, the entire musical lineup for today is Aussie, starting with one from the Hunter Valley. This is Anna Weatherup, who'll be visiting Bathurst this week, actually, with a song inspired by her time on The Voice, and it's called Let Them Sing. So I better let her sing here on Community Drive on 2MCE FM.

0: Arts Out West, a roundup of what's happening in the arts around the Central West.
1: Hello, it's Marianne Jakes here from Arts Out West. Lots on stage this week. Reckless Brewing in Bathurst have got jazz tomorrow night from 6 o'clock. First Wednesday of each month turns into a bit of a jazz bar. Over at Badlands Brewery in Orange, they've got the Brewery Choir on Thursday night. This is looking at some 80s icons, the female 80s icons, all those powerhouse voices and trailblazers. It's basically a pub choir situation. You turn up and you sing along. The Brewery Choir is Thursday night in Orange. Sean Kirk is an amazing Australian performer. He's a bit of a blues soul singer, does an exceptional live show, and he will be at the Victoria in Bathurst this Thursday night from 6 o'clock. He will then be in Grenfell on the weekend. Also at the Vic in Orange, you've got Off the Tracks, this month's latest Off the Tracks offering with Lily Elliott, BC, Voodoo Acid, Space Kings and GPP. Welcoming some mates from the Australian Capital Territory and a couple of local legends to the stage Friday night at 8 o'clock. Staying in Orange, and Orange Civic Theatre are presenting A Midsummer Night's Dream on tour around Australia this Thursday night from 7:30. And back in Bathurst, Keystone 1889 have a treat for us on Friday with Anna Weatherup and Amy V together. They're on their delusional tour. They're reuniting for a beautiful set of original soulful kind of sounds. That is Friday from 6 at Keystone in Bathurst. Big week of gigs, music, theatre. Find that full list at the Culture Map Central New South Wales, the What's On calendar at centralnsw.com.
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3: We're going to be catching up with the Orange Mayor, Tony Mileto, find out what's been happening around the region. We'll help you start planning for your weekend as well. We're going to be catching up with Graeme Carter from the Bathurst Lions.
4: I'll be talking to Andrew Gee, our federal member for Calair, and I'll be talking to Paul Toole, state member for Bathurst.
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7: Yes, you are. And at 4:15, it's now time for the local news headlines shorts. These stories are courtesy of our local papers, the Central Western Daily in Orange and the Western Advocate in Bathurst. And it's the latter with which we begin. The irreversible destruction of a sacred Aboriginal rock shelter by a state-backed renewable energy company has triggered explosive calls for its CEO to resign, as furious Central West residents and a federal MP brand a developer a rogue operation. Renewables partnership Acerez, A-C-E-R-E-Z, confirmed while workers were clearing private land for power lines, they knowingly damaged an Aboriginal rock shelter in the Central West Orana Renewable Energy Zone near Gulgung. It's totally unacceptable, Environment Minister Penny Sharp said this morning. This should never have happened and we will fully investigate it and the appropriate penalties will be looked at once that's done. Ms. Sharp said there was no excuse for the destructive behaviour of staff and contractors responding to reports that a person employed in the New England REZ used derogatory terms to describe residents who disagreed with the renewables project. Energy Co has a job to do, which is to build a Central West Orana REZ. They also have a job to do to make sure they fulfil all the requirements and that they deal with the community properly, Ms. Sharp said. Dunedoo's Camilla Armstrong and fellow landholders near the Acerez project previously raised the alarm on tree clearing that destroyed native bird habitat along Merritheri Road near Gulgung late last year. She said, an apology is not enough. We need to see accountability. Three students from St. Stanislaus College have been chosen as part of the July intake at Tamworth CMAA Academy of Country Music, Australia's most prestigious country music program. Not only were the three students selected, they each received full or partial scholarships to take part in the program, which will run from July 4th to July 11th. The students are 13-year-old Zach Rushton-Walkham, 15-year-old Tom Seaman, and 17-year-old Nate Boylan. Both Zach and Nate were 2 out of 24 to be chosen in the singer-songwriter program, while Tom was selected as one of 4 instrumentalists. Having been trained at the Bathurst Academy of Music for around 7 years each, their teacher and songwriting coach, Tamika Kennedy, said she was super proud of her students for being accepted into the course. Every year, there are around 30 individuals aged 10 to 17 who are accepted into the CMAA Academy from across Australia, New Zealand, and even Nashville. There's quite a selection process, she said. It's pretty rare that three students from Bathurst, especially three students from the same school, were chosen. Now it's over to the Central Western Daily. The manager of a major Central West tourism asset has been completely sidelined as Lithgow City Council scrambles to fix a bungled response to the Lake Lyell Pumped Hydro Project. The project's Environmental Impact Strategy, or EIS, exhibition closed for public submissions in late April, but has since emerged Lithgow City Council initially submitted an unendorsed document completed by its administration prior to the closure date. An alternative version strongly opposing the development was later endorsed by councillors at an ordinary meeting on April 29th. The clashes exposed deep internal friction. Councillor Ray Smith had previously warned the chamber the submission timeline required urgent attention due to the Anzac Public Day public holiday coinciding with the state's hard deadline. Despite the warning, the administration's initial, quote, thin submission was pushed through unendorsed. At a subsequent ordinary meeting, Councillor Smith raised sharp questions over a severe breakdown in follow-up communication, which has left both conflicting submissions active on the New South Wales Department of Planning portal. The Director of People and Places, Sean Elwood, confirmed that while the General Manager formally instructed state officials to withdraw the unendorsed document, the state bureaucracy has failed to clean up the record. We were advised that this had been undertaken. However, I can confirm upon follow-up that it appears both submissions still live on the Department of Planning portal, even following our direct request, for the first submission to be withdrawn and removed, Mr. Elwood said. We will have to follow this up again with the department. We are not business.

0: for a lifeline that actually matches the scale of what's happening. Spreading a, quote, paltry $3.5 million across multiple local government areas and dozens of bleeding industries leaves too many operators out in the cold. In a fiery plea, Mr. Donato demanded a comprehensive second phase of support, including increased direct grants, expanded marketing funds, and a commitment to slash red tape so repair crews can work 24/7 to reopen the pass. Our region's resilience is legendary, but as Mr. Donato warned the government, resilience is not a blank check. And those were our local news heads and shorts, courtesy of the Western Advocate in Bathurst and the Central Western Daily in Orange. Remember, you can hear all those stories read in full during 2MCE's Talking Newspaper weekdays from noon to 1 o'clock, where 2MCE staff and volunteers and Charles Sturr staff and students read to you the local papers. And that is 2MCE's Talking Newspaper, noon to 1 o'clock every weekday, right here on 2MCE FM.
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7: All around the surroundings of Bathurst and Orange, this is 2MCE.
0: Every Tuesday, Mayor of Bathurst Robert Taylor, or Stumpy as many of us know him, gets in contact to tell us what's going on in the world of Bathurst Council, what's happened, what's happening, and what is about to. And he's here with us right now, aren't you, Stumpy?
8: I certainly am, Duck. So welcome to everybody, and it's great to be back on 2MCE.
0: Thank you. We're all too pleased to have you. Now, there is plenty coming up across this weekend, especially if you're a rail fan like me, because we have the Steam Locomotive 3526 visiting, and there's plenty going on around that, including Steam Social.
8: Yes, that's right, Doug. Well, look, this was back in the 4th of April when we celebrated 150 years of rail arriving in the Bathurst Railway Station down there in the bottom of Keppel Street. And this is part of that 150th anniversary connection. So we have the 3526 steam locomotive coming here this weekend, the long weekend, as you just mentioned, for 3 days. Great for, I think, the kids are on Friday and Saturday. And then the train will go to Orange. It'll stay there for a couple of hours. People can get off, have a bit of a lunch and whatever, then jump back on the train, then come back. But as you mentioned, Duck, you know, put on your dancing shoes. There is a social on the Saturday night being held down there at the Railway Museum. And, of course, we have that wonderful group, our Community Connection Band, Conservatorium. It'll be there, the big band. So put on your dancing shoes and dance the night away. Great opportunity to catch up with people and friends. We have canapes, and of course we have Reckless Brewing down there providing to our local beverage. And as you said, Duck, the Heritage New South Wales will bring the steam train in. So that's always a huge draw card for the kids and for families over the weekend, just hoping the weather clears up.
0: Oh, mate, the photographer in me would like it to stay a little bit cold, because then you get the billowing steam. There's nothing more evocative than a steam locomotive billowing out white smoke as it makes its way across the plains. But to save me from going on about being a rail fan anymore and totally derailing this piece, we shall go for tourism more broadly. Steam Social and the Steam Locomotive, of course, a couple of big events for tourism, but Bathurst also has plenty more tourism, of which the train is just a part. And you're encouraging everyone to have their say on Bathurst tourism, Stumpy.
8: Yeah, we're developing, Duck, the destination management plan and event strategy for 2026. To 2030. And, you know, we'd like the community, please, if they could get on the website to your say webpage by the 5th of June, which is this Friday coming up, so there's not much time, and give us the councillor feedback on how they think the tourism can be improved, or the way the tourism are going, or our events, how we can improve our events, or any idea of new events that we could put into our strategy. So, as I said, Duck, you know, we are an event city, and hints of the trains coming in this weekend. So we're looking for just the input from people out there. If they could write a submission in, if they get on the webpage, or say webpage, put a submission in just to mention, you know, other events they'd like to see, or how better we can improve the tourism in our region.

0: before we put the strategy together, Doug.
1: Indeed. Now, Bathurst, of course, a very big tourist city, and of course, it's got plenty of exceptional locals too. Now, we're going to jump forward quite a long way forward, about 7 months, in fact, because we're going to Australia Day 2027. Now, that does seem quite a while away. And it is, despite getting closer every 5 minutes, of course. But the Australia Day Award nominations are now open, or some of them are.
0: Yes, they are, Doug. And the reason being, you know, it's a fair way. I'm not really sure if that 27 or 26. I know we've had Australia Day 26. Look, it's to recognise in our community the people that put in that effort, that don't get accolades, that are there week in, week out, month in, month out. For community events, people that stand above and above, you know, perform above and beyond the normal duties that us everyday laymen can tend to. So we're looking for nominations, and we're also looking for nominations for Youth Arts and Youth Service Awards, as well as Event of the Year Awards across the three categories, Duck, Destination Event of the Year, Community Event of the Year, and Most Outstanding New Event of the Year. And like, these awards are presented alongside the announcement of the Citizen of the Year and Living Legends, which is held early in 2027. So look, I know it's a long way out, but put your thinking caps on. Please write and submit and nominate a person that you think is worthy of an Australian Day Award. And you can do that on our website. Again, Duck, Councillors Your Say webpage and the / Australian Day Awards. And please have a think about it and nominate those persons. There's quite a number of categories there that you think is worthy of an Australian Day Award.
1: And that's not all we have coming up, because one more point. So far we've had steam trains, we've had steam socials, we've had awards, we've had tourism. Now it's time to look at the 2026 Careers Expo. This is on its way back to Bathurst. It's an annual thing. And it is coming on the 29th of July. So a bit closer than Australia Day this time.
0: Yeah, Duck, and this is held up there at CSU, and it is a great expo. It's all our local businesses have an opportunity to put stores up there and promote their business and their product, and encouraging young people, if they're looking for a career in that particular field, to have a look and get information and any other promo on that job that they're seeking, or what they want to go forward in their career. So I think there's over 80 exhibitors that get up there, Duck, and it's on the 29th of July. It's a great event. That's the youth of the city, and especially those that are leaving school, the school leaders. They go and have a look and just think of how they're going to go into the next stage of their life, into a career. And it gives our local businesses an opportunity to display that wear. So we're calling all businesses to get on our webpage and nominate for a stand up there at the 2026 Careers Expo. So as I said, it's happening on the 29th of July. So if they could get in early and nominate, so they can get the stores ready.
1: Plenty happening in the world of Bathurst Council. Steam Social, have your say about tourism in the Bathurst region, the Australia Day Award nominations, which are now open, and the 2026 Careers Expo. And, of course, you can find more information about all of these on Bathurst Council's website. Rob, an absolute pleasure to have you on the programme again. Thank you very much for your time.
0: It's a pleasure, Nick. Pleasure as always. Have a good day.
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1: 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The weather currently, 9.7 degrees in Bathurst, feels like 6.3, and in Orange, 8.2 degrees, feels like an extremely chilly 3.3. And it's certainly a wet one as well as a cold one. A very high chance of showers that's been throughout today and continues on into the evening. There is the chance of a thunderstorm early this evening as well, and damaging winds possible on and east of the ranges. Winds will be northwesterly, 25 to 40 kilometres per hour. Across the rest of the week, it's looking to be very, very much the same. It's going to be quite rainy tomorrow and a possible thunderstorm on Thursday. Top temperatures in Bathurst ranging around the very low teens down to 9 degrees on Friday. And in Orange, it's very similar except for the temperatures, which are even colder, only up to 9 degrees tomorrow, 8 on Thursday. The forecast for Central Tablelands for Wednesday, 3rd of June, cloudy, high chance of showers in the west, medium chance elsewhere, damaging winds possible on and east of the ranges, winds northwesterly 25 to 40 kilometres an hour, turning westerly, northwesterly before dawn. The rain is scheduled to clear up on Friday, turning into a mostly sunny weekend before the rain is possible to return on Monday. But the weekend is forecast to be mostly sunny. And then we'll have a look at the traffic around the central Tablelands. If you're planning on driving to Sydney, there's the odd smattering of roadworks on all the routes between Lithgow and between over the mountains, I should say. There's a little bit around Mount Tomar and Barambing on Bellsliner Road, and a little bit around Blackheath, Wentworth Falls and Springwood on the Great Western Highway. Not too much to worry about. Obviously, Victoria Pass remains closed between Victoria Street at the Mount Victoria end and just past Little Hartley at the Little Hartley end. And Hartley Vale Road remains closed at the Darling Causeway end, as well as does Browns Gap Road. For quite a bit of its length. Lithgow, no major roadworks, but it does appear to be quite congested going through Mort Street, which one might expect with the current diversion. Heading further west between Lithgow and Bathurst, nothing really to report on any of the roads, and it's the same story between Bathurst and Blaney. Nothing really to report there. And however, on between Bathurst and Orange on the Mitchell Highway, there is a little bit to report. Starting today, there's some roadwork at Dunkeld, which has some of that road down to 40 kilometres per hour, and there's some ongoing work at Shadforth at the junction with Millthorpe Road. Your advice to allow 5 minutes of extra travel time for both, and then there's a few smatterings of roadwork around Orange as well. There's some on the Escort Way in the west of town. There's some more that has got March Street closed between McLaughlin Street and William Street in the it's more than in the centre of town. And then there's some more down in Bloomfield, which has currently got Bargwana Lane, Bargwana Road. That's closed at the Bloomfield Road end. So those are our half-time reports. As always, please remember to drive safely. Now, still to come on the programme, in the remaining 25 minutes I have with you, I'm going to be chatting with Shelley Tilley about a come-try session for Wheelchair Rugby League. That's coming to Bathurst in a couple of weeks, and we've got some community service announcements on the way too. But first off, before we get to those, I think it's time for a bit more music, one thing at a time. And so here's Courtney Barnett with One Thing at a Time. 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

0: quite a long instrumental break on the very end of that one, and we've now, and it's now 20 minutes to the National Radio News at 5 here on 2MCA's Community Drive. It's now time to put the community in Community Radio on Community Drive with some community notices for the community. And we begin with one from the Orange Aboriginal Medical Service, who have their breakfast club coming Thursdays during school terms. This is from 7:30am to 8:30am at Marangunya at 8 Oxley Place. For more information about this, there is the phone number to call for the OAMS is 0263 939058, and that's for the Orange Aboriginal Medical Service breakfast club. Here's one from the Bathurst Neighbourhood Centre, who have, the Bathurst Neighbourhood Centre, as we know, has a lot of programmes on, one of which is their Tai Chi 8 form sessions on Wednesdays at 10 o'clock in the morning. And that's at the Neighbourhood Centre at 96 Russell Street in Bathurst. These are recently resumed, and I believe they've been quite popular. 8 form Tai Chi, we're told, is great for beginners because of its simplicity. It's a gentle way to move your body, suited for older adults and seniors. The Neighbourhood Centre do ask that you RSVP for these sessions on 6332 4866. And coming up a little bit later on this month, Sunday the 14th of June, is the Wombul Life Connection Network. There's a few of these sessions every year. There's one coming up on Sunday the 14th of June. You can join them for a free community barbecue and walk and talk around the beautiful Wombul Macquarie River. And they meet at the Bathurst Peace Garden on Stanley Street, 11am, and that goes on until 12pm. It aims to bring people together to provide a safe space for caring connection via fortnightly walks in the community to aid mental health. And that's the Wombul Life Connection Network Community Barbecue and Walk and Talk that is happening on Sunday the 14th of June at the Bathurst Peace Garden on Stanley Street. 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
3: 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Phillips, the principal of Mitchell College and chairman of the Board of Management of 2MCE FM.
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0: song from Javier and The Wave there. That one's called The Girl I Know. We've got 12 more minutes remaining here on 2MC EFM of today's Community Drive. Well, you've probably heard of wheelchair basketball. It's got a whole league and quite a big following as well. But have you heard of wheelchair rugby league? Perhaps. And it's coming to Bathurst. There's a free come and try session coming this month on Saturday the 13th. In fact, as Shelley Tilbrook, the Marketing and Communications Officer for NRL Wheelchair Rugby League, is about to tell us. Shelley, how are you today?
1: Oh, very good. Thanks for having us.
0: Our pleasure. Our pleasure. So, first of all, if you're not a massive fan of sport, a massive follower of sport, i.e. you're me, what is Wheelchair Rugby League?
1: Yeah, well, Wheelchair Rugby League, it's an adaptation of the running game played in a wheelchair. And we call it an adaptive sport because it's open to people with and without a disability. So it's not on the assumption that people are wheelchair bound. Some people might be, some might be leg amputees, and others might be what we call able-bodied, that want to just play with their mates who've gone through, you know, an acquired injury. It makes it a great environment, very inclusive, that you can all play together on the same team.
0: And what I'm reading here is if you want to come and try at this session at the Charles Sturt Gym in Bathurst on Saturday the 13th at 12:30 p.m, we will repeat that information a little bit later. You don't need any prior experience. Basically, if you're a person, you can have a go, which would virtually cover everyone.
1: That's right. That's right. We provide all the equipment. There's coaches available. So if you're a complete beginner, they run through chair skills, how to play the game, the rules of the game. As I said, it's an adaptation of the running game. So instead of a tackle, there'll be a tag on your shoulder. So there's a few variations that they will teach you. And you can just have a go and have fun.
0: Sounds very fun. And 2026, it's particularly poignant that you're doing this in 2026, because I'm told this is a huge year for sport, for wheelchair sports specifically, including some that may be nationally televised.
1: That's right. So later in the year, we have the Rugby League World Cup coming to Australia. So that will have the men's, the women's and the wheelchair all playing in the same at the same time. The wheelchair events will be held out at Wollongong, so very exciting year where people will be competing for Australia as part of our Australian Wheelaroos team to try and bring home the World Cup.
0: Now, if we do sign up for this event on Saturday the 13th, what are we going to expect? And is there anything we need to bring with us?
1: We always say bring a sense of humour and enthusiasm and closed-toe shoes. So that's probably all you need to think about when you come along. Once you get there, there'll be a whole lot of information as to how you can get involved in the sport on a regular, ongoing basis. But for this session, just come and have a go, and then there will be other sessions that you can join if you do want to keep having a go.
0: So this first session is coming up on Saturday the 13th, 12:30 p.m. to 2:30 p.m. For Wheelchair Rugby League Come and Try. And that's at the Charles Sturt University Gym on the Bathurst Uni campus. So, Shelley, just remind us, where can we go to find out more about all of this and indeed sign up?
1: Yeah, so you can either find us on Instagram, we're NRL Wheelchair, or head to our website, nrlwheelchair.com.au. Tickets are free, as we mentioned. They're all on Humanitics, but if you head through our channels, we'll have links there to direct you.
0: And that is Shelley Tilbrook, the Marketing and Communications Officer for NRL Wheelchair Rugby League, speaking to us here on 2MCE about Wheelchair Rugby League and the Come and Try session for Wheelchair Rugby League that is happening at the Charles Sturt Gym on the Bathurst campus, Saturday 13th of June, 12:30 p.m. to 2:30 p.m. Shelley, an absolute pleasure to hear all about this. It sounds very fun, and I do hope it is.
1: Thank you so much.
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And our penultimate song for the day is Ali Rowe with Tail Lights. And with just over 3 minutes to go until the national radio news at five, that just about wraps up today's community drive here on 2MCE FM, out there on 92.3 in Bathurst, 94.7 in Orange, or streaming online via 2MCE.org and to the Community Radio Plus app. I do hope you've enjoyed the programme. Hopefully it's made you feel a little bit warmer, because it's certainly not getting warmer out there, is it? At 5 o'clock, the National Radio News team will be bringing us our hourly news update, and then it's the Wire Community and Indigenous Radio's independent National Current Affairs program. And there's plenty more programs, of course, coming up after the Wire, including plenty of music to take you through your evening. To find out what those are, you can go onto our website, 2mce.org, where you can find our full program guide for the entire week, as well as some on-demand content like podcasts. Peter Hislop's local news features are on there as podcasts, as well as even full episodes of some of our programs and also interviews. For me, Doug Wilson, it's been an absolute pleasure to present the show for you this afternoon. I do hope you've enjoyed it. I do thank you for your company, and I will see you tomorrow morning on 2MCE Breakfast. Now, to take us through the just over 2 minutes now until the national radio news, let's go to the River's Edge with Brendan McMahon. Ooh.

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1: Hello, I'm Shannon Kirkwood. The challenges facing Australians who rely on in-home care are being examined. Senators have heard from the Department of Health and Aged Care today during Senate estimates. They've been told the waiting list for aged care support at home is at 200,000, while almost one quarter of assessments for at-home packages are conducted remotely. Representatives from the department have also been asked about why recipients are having to wait many weeks to move off interim packages.
2: 17 is the longest. We have, when we have been in public forums or talking to providers and the like, and to older people as well, around their actual experience, some people have said that they have experienced longer, and so we've taken those cases on a case-by-case basis to see if that's accurate or not.
1: The Victorian Parliament has paid tribute to former AFL footballer and coach Neil Danaher. He died last week, 13 years after being diagnosed with motor neurone disease. He has been praised for his courage, deep thinking, and for his achievements in raising awareness, funds, support and hope for those also facing an MND diagnosis. A state funeral service will be held at the MCG next Wednesday to honour him. The Federal Opposition says more must be done to curb inflation after the Fair Work Commission announced an increase to the minimum wage. The Community Radio Network's Noah Secombe reports from Canberra.
3: Employment and Workplace Relations Minister Amanda Rishworth says the increase of 4.75% to award rates has provided a real wage increase.
4: Since Labor came to government, the national minimum wage has increased by more than $12,000 per year.
3: Shadow Employment Minister Jane Hume says increasing inflation has stripped away any improvements to the minimum wage.
5: Real wages have gone backwards so far and so fast. Australians are poorer now than they were when Labor came to office.
3: Meanwhile, the Greens have labelled the increase a real wage cut for millions of workers.
1: One Nation MP David Farley is the newest official Federal Member of Parliament. The winner of the Farrah by-election last month was sworn in today.
6: David Farley, swear that you will be faithful and bear true allegiance to His Majesty King Charles III, his heirs and successors, according to law, so help you God.
7: I do. So help me God.
1: It's the first time a One Nation MP has been elected to the lower house under the party's own banner. The latest poll reveals One Nation has overtaken the Labor Party, leading the primary vote at 31%. Southeastern Australia can expect damaging winds and coastal hazards in the coming days. The low pressure system has already caused damage in Western Australia. The Bureau of Meteorology's Angus Hines has tomorrow's forecast.
8: Really exerting an influence across the weather for South Australia, New South Wales, ACT, Victoria and of course Tasmania as it gradually drifts to the east. Wet and windy across this corner of the country down here. Away from the influence of this low pressure region, it is settled, clear and sunny across the north and through most of Western Australia as well.
1: And it's estimated Australia's population has surpassed 28 million. That calculation is based on the estimated population on the 1st of July last year, as well as assumptions on the births, deaths, arrivals and departures numbers. To sport now, the Lions' injury crisis has deepened, with defender Kadeen Coleman among three more players added to the list. It means the Lions will have just 30 players available to choose from for Saturday's match against Gold Coast.
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0: Hello and welcome to The Wire, your independent national coverage of current affairs right across Australia on community and Indigenous radio. I'm Joanna Beard, coming to you from Sin in Melbourne, Victoria. And today on the show,
1: Aboriginal people are more concentrated in those areas that are reliant on award increases.
0: The national minimum wage is set to hike from July 1st, a move welcomed by First Nations workers.
2: But what's happening in recent times is that young people now spend up to 40% of their day online. Young people's algorithms are exposing them to a lot of content that can be harmful, discriminatory against women, depict violence.
0: A confronting new report reveals Australian children as young as 10 are navigating adult themes online. And later today,
3: but it might hopefully also motivate people to continue with exercise.
0: The push-up challenge kicks off this week to raise awareness for mental health. We sit down with Headspace to look at the state of youth mental well-being. We'll have this and more for you over the next half an hour. The Fair Work Commission has increased minimum award wages by 4.75% and the national minimum wage by 5.97%. The Centre for Indigenous People and Work has welcomed the decision, saying it will have a major impact on the economic security of Aboriginal and Torres Strait Islander workers. The Wire's contributor, Momina Shakur, asked Director of Centre for Indigenous People and Work, Professor Noreen Young, why the decision matters.
1: Aboriginal and Torres Strait Islander employees are disproportionately reliant on minimum wage and modern award outcomes determined by the Fair Work Commission, as this annual wage review is today, which reflects our concentration in low-wage, award-reliant industries such as retail, hospitality and the community and care sectors. So wage increases determined through the annual wage review are often one of the main mechanisms through which Indigenous workers experience real wage growth.
4: Now, how will this morning's decision help Indigenous families dealing with the rising living costs at the moment?
1: Well, of course, it directly affects the capacity of work and their families of all kinds, but as we've outlined, Aboriginal people are more concentrated in those areas that are reliant on award increases. But to meet everyday expenses from housing and food to transport and utilities. And it's particularly significant for Indigenous women who are well overrepresented in low-paid, feminised occupations and experience some of the largest pay disparities in the Australian labour market.
4: The release highlights, as you mentioned, that Indigenous women are especially affected by low wages. What specific barriers contribute to the large pay gaps experienced by Indigenous women?
1: We worked for the Fair Work Commission in the review 2 years ago of the five priority awards, whereby women's wages were undervalued, but we worked specifically on the Aboriginal Dental Technicians Award, where it was determined that that Indigenous women's cultural skills were undervalued in thing of wages in that award. So while we recognise that women in the Australian community, particularly in the care economy, are underpaid, there's a double whammy for Indigenous women because cultural skills that we contribute in the course of our work are also undervalued.
4: I guess beyond that immediate cost of living relief, what are the long-term consequences of low wages for Indigenous workers, financial security?
1: Well, a lifetime of low wages not only constrains workers' capacity to meet day-to-day living costs, it materially reduces opportunities for home ownership, for capital accumulation, for superannuation and long-term financial security. Lower lifetime earnings obviously translate into reduced superannuation balances, diminished capacity to absorb financial shocks, and obviously fewer opportunities to build assets over time. So for Indigenous workers who are more likely, and especially women, to spend extended periods in low-paid roles, the cumulative effects are particularly severe, and over time they contribute to persistent economic disadvantage and limit intergenerational wealth building.
4: What would you like the government to do next to build on this decision and reduce that economic inequality?
1: Well, our Centre for Indigenous People and Work calls on policymakers, employers and the broader community to recognise the central role of fair minimum and award wages in strengthening economic growth. So it's inclusive of Indigenous workers. Ensuring adequate and sustained real wage increases is essential to improving living standards and addressing structural inequality. Fair wage setting is fundamental to building an economy in which Aboriginal and Torres Strait Islander people can thrive, not just now, but across their working lives and into retirement.
0: That was Professor Noreen Young from the Centre for Indigenous People and Work, speaking with The Wire's Mamina Shakur. A new report from Our Watch and the University of Melbourne's Youth Research Collective reveals young people are navigating sex, relationships and violence at as early as 10 years old. Research highlights that ideas about sex and relationships are coming from both online and modelling adults. The Wire's Ruby Perryman spoke to Our Watch CEO Patty Kinnersley about how these ideas impact young people.
2: Now, we all know that the online environment is shaping how young people learn about relationships, and that's not all bad. Digital platforms, you know, do have a central influence in young people's understanding of sex, gender and relationships. But one of the issues in that space is that it also can enable harms like coercive sexting, image-based abuse and deepfake technology. So I think as a community, we need to acknowledge what's happening, that romantic relationships are often beginning as early as 10, and help young people form their attitudes about consent and dating and relationships in an age-appropriate way as early as possible to give them the tools they need.
5: The report said that nearly one in three young people who have had sex report experiencing unwanted sex. What are the drivers here?
2: Yeah, look, it's really concerning. We know that the drivers for gender-based violence have not necessarily changed. It is rooted in disrespect and discrimination against women, so gender inequality in all the places we spend our time. So at home, in our workplaces, in our education settings. So those things are consistent, but what's happening in recent times is that young people now spend up to 40% of their day online. Young people's algorithms are exposing them to a lot of content that can be harmful, discriminatory against women, depict violence, those sorts of things. So at the very time that young people are likely to be entering in their first relationships, they're also being barraged with a lot of content that is harmful, and it's particularly harmful for young women. But it's also, you know, young men who have those rigid versions of masculinity are also not doing well in terms of their own health-seeking behaviours, more likely to show up in mental illness and so forth. So that is a concern for all of us.
5: Thank you for that answer. And you've touched on this a little bit, but how is online misogyny exacerbating this issue?
2: The growing influence of the online misogyny or the manosphere is serving to shape harmful attitudes, particularly around masculinity, and particularly in some young men and boys. And so the normalising of those harmful versions of masculinity, which is about men needing to be in control or men being in charge of women, or, you know, removing women's autonomy or tracking them or telling them who they can spend time with or what they can wear, or men controlling women's finances and so forth. I think what's incredibly important for adults around young people is to remember that the online environment is having an impact on young people, but it's only one influence. So there is evidence that says that adults, particularly parents, still have the biggest influence, shortly followed by other adults of influence. So whether that's sports coaches, it's also the people in young people's part-time jobs, in their schools and so forth. So we can't just say the online environment is terrible for young people and that's awful and we can't do anything about it. We do need to keep saying, well, what are all the other places we can influence for young people?
5: I know we've just spoken about how online is not the only place that young people are getting these ideas from, but the report does speak a bit about pornography playing a role. So what role does that play in unhealthy ideas about sex and relationships for young people?
2: Well, we know that many young people are exposed to pornography at an early age, around the age of 13.6 years on average. Recent data is showing us that young people think that choking is a normal part of sexual activity. There's actually no way to safely choke, but that's become normalised because of what they're seeing in pornography.
5: Yeah, right. How are these ideas about sex and relationships and violent behaviours as well differing across genders?
2: What is being depicted in the online environment predominantly is about men's dominance. It's about a version of masculinity that has men being in control and women being submissive. For young men, that is normalising a set of behaviours that we know is more likely to lead to violence in relationships. So the evidence is very clear from, you know, the Jesuit Social Services and the Man Box and other research that men who hold that view of masculinity, that is, they must be tough and in control and stoic and dominant over women, all of those sorts of things, self-report being significantly more likely to perpetrate violence against women and also to perpetrate violence against other men. What we are hearing, though, which is very important, is that young people do want help in this regard. They do want more information about what healthy relationships look like, and it's really important that us as adults are supplying that in a range of ways. We have to find a way to have conversations with young people. We know that often parents are either not aware that their child is watching pornography or they don't feel comfortable engaging in it. I would say to parents, the conversations about consent and sharing and healthy relationships can start in an age-appropriate way, essentially all of a child's life.
0: That was Our Watch CEO Paddy Kinnersley speaking with The Wire's Ruby Perryman. You're listening to The Wire on Community and Indigenous Radio. I'm Joanna Beard in Melbourne. A big hello to our listeners in Alice Springs on 8CCC 102.1 FM, to our friends in Noosa on Noosa FM 101.3, and to the other side of the country, to Radio Goolari in Broome, Western Australia. The push-up challenge kicks off this week, running from the 3rd to the 26th of June to raise awareness for better mental health across Australia. Participants aim to complete 3,307 push-ups over 24 days, representing the number of lives lost to suicide in 2024. The Wire's John King spoke with Jackie Thompson-Bennett from Headspace Greensboro to look at the challenge and the state of youth mental health.
6: The push-up challenge raises money for the Push for Better Foundation, Lifeline and Headspace, supporting better mental health and suicide early intervention and prevention. 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Jackie Thompson-Bennett is the service manager at Headspace Greensboro and Plenty Valley.
7: 2 in 5 young people in Australia experience a mental health issue each year, and suicide remains the leading cause of death for the 12 to 25-year-old age group. From what you're all seeing, what's driving young people through your door at the moment?
8: Unfortunately, relationships at school are always an issue. We do have a lot of young people that have school refusal and struggle to go to school. It's a huge thing. It's always been an issue, but it's been more so in recent years. To be honest, a lot of family violence, and that goes across all areas. Unfortunately, we've had a lot of young people who have had a lot of loss with parents passed, or one parent or both, which shocked me, actually, to see so many young people not have those significant adults in their life. And stress from school, stress from uni, stress from not having a job, all those things.
7: Headspace is one of the 3 beneficiaries of the Push-Up Challenge, uh-huh. Lifeline and Push for Better Foundation, the other two. How does fundraising through events like this actually translate into services at a centre like Greensboro?
8: We like to run groups, and we do have one group at the moment that's been running now since 2022, and that's our autism art group. We've got a 12 to 17-year-old group, and we've got a 16 to 25-year-old group. Now, to run these groups, we do need materials, so we need to be able to keep filling that up. So fundraising helps us do this. One of the reasons we like to have groups, and the feedback from young people, especially now since COVID, and also with social media and everything that's going on, a lot of young people have been isolated and are unable to make face-to-face friendships. Coming to a group that's planned and has a set activity, or an activity that they decide they'd like to be part in, this gives them a chance to meet other people. And in these groups, especially Autism Art Group, we've actually seen friendships come out of these. So it's really important, and groups is a big part of what we need funding for. We do a lot of community engagement, preventative work in the community, and at times we need different tools that we can give to the community so they know who we are, they know to reach out if they need to. It could be a fidget toy that gives some purpose that they can take with them, but it's got our name on it. Then they remember that they can contact Headspace. It's all around our groups and community engagement preventative work that we like to raise this money.
7: For the push-up challenge, 96% of participants say their mood improved after taking part. From a clinical perspective, what's the connection between physical activity and mental well-being?
8: You're talking my language. I absolutely love physical exercise myself. One of the things that we know for mental health is exercise is important. And I know some people go, oh, I don't want to do that, boring. You've got to find something you like. And with the push-up challenge, you don't have to do the push-ups if you can't do them. You can do whatever exercise you want to replace for it. I'm going to do squats because I can't do push-ups to save my life. I'm going to use weights and I also tap dance. So I'm going to be doing that as part of it. You could be someone who wants to do a certain amount of steps each day as part of your challenge for the 3 weeks, but it might hopefully also motivate people to continue with

0: and whatever exercise you like in those 3 weeks and start raising money. And you can do it in a group too. You don't have to just do it as a single person. You might decide as a group with your friends, hey, let's all do it together and keep each other honest with it and raise money. Or if you really don't want to take part, you can also just donate.
1: Head to headspace.org.au to find your local Headspace location and a stack of free resources about youth mental health. And for any young person aged 12 to 25 who's not doing okay right now, what's the simplest first step to reach Headspace?
0: You can have someone else refer for you. It could be a teacher, your parent, it could be even a friend. If you're a bit worried about first reaching out, I love that we can provide a very supportive place that young people can come to from the minute they walk in the door until they leave. And it's great to get some of the feedback we do from young people who feel they can move on through life with getting support around their mental health, which is so important because they've got a whole life ahead of them. And if they can get some of the great tools earlier on, that a lot of us never got to do when we were younger. We didn't have services like this. So they can actually now get those tools and move forward in life. The other thing to be aware of, there's also eHeadspace, which is an online forum, as well as you can ring them after hours from 3 till 10 at night.
2: That was Jackie Thompson-Bennetts from Headspace Greensboro, speaking with Inner FM's John King in Melbourne. 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Aboriginal and Torres Strait Islander listeners can also reach out to 13 Yarn on 13 92 76. New research from the University of Western Australia is looking at how dingoes are connected to First Nations people. The research is taking a look at a dingo skeleton found in a burial site in New South Wales, suggesting it was tamed by Barkindji ancestors. The Wires contributor from RTR FM, Fiona Bartholomew, asked Laureate Research Fellow and Dingo Specialist from UWA, Dr. Lucas Koungalos, how the skeleton was discovered.
3: It was discovered around 2001, so it's actually located in the national park, Akinchika National Park in Western New South Wales, and as part of the upkeep of the park, a road was put through part of the landscape. It happened to cut through an Indigenous midden site. And so on the cut face of that midden, you know, erosion started happening. There's flooding in the area, lots of rain. And in 2000, a dingo skull kind of popped out in the section, and it was identified by Uncle Badger Bates and an archaeologist, Dan Witter. Badger identified it as a dingo, and it was known about since then, and sort of nothing was sort of done about it. It was left as part of the landscape. With ongoing flooding, it became clear that the erosion was damaging the burials. So eventually the skull sort of was washed away by floods, and a decision was made by the Barkindji Elders Council to, do something about this. So essentially we conducted what's known as like a salvage excavation to recover the skeleton before it could be lost forever.
4: And it was radiocarbon dated and found to have lived about 1,000 years ago. Where does that place this skeleton in what we currently know about dingoes and what we've already found?
3: Yeah, great question. So the oldest directly dated dingoes, so dingoes which have been dated in the same way, measuring the carbon in their bones, come out to about 3,300 years ago. So it's fairly recent. Around, maybe 1,500, 1,000 years ago, we start to see a fairly large rise in the total number of dingoes which have been dated to that sort of age range. So it's a fairly recent one. It's the only one that's been dated from the Barker-Darling River system. And I thought that was quite cool. We were all sort of speculating on how old this dingo might be. We had no way to tell from the bones because part of it had been weathered by the elements. Part of it was underground. No real way to get an impression just from the condition of the bones.
4: One of the interesting things about the skeleton was that it was found in a cultural midden site, like you said. Could you tell us a bit more about the dingo burials?
3: Yeah, so, the last few years we've been working on trying to understand this phenomenon of dingo burial. So it's not a hugely common thing, but it's fairly widespread throughout the river and coastal country of southeastern Australia, with sort of sporadic occurrences elsewhere on the continent. And we believe these to be, from the archaeology and some limited historical information and First Nations insight that we have to date, is that these are the remains of dingoes which were tamed in the past by Aboriginal people and lived with them in the camp. And when they died, they were buried

0: like people. So in the southeast, yeah, that's burial in the ground, right? Inhumation. In northwestern Australia, there's a totally different method of disposing of people once they've passed away, which is burying them aerially, so being placed into a tree or like an elevated platform. The body decomposes, and then later people come back and get the bones and then place them in like a crevice or something like that.
1: Do we know much about tame dingoes yet?
0: We're just scratching the surface. What we're finding is that they seem to have quite different lifestyle indicators in their skeletons compared to wild dingoes. So, for instance, the patterns of wear on their teeth are totally different, and they suggest that they're eating a lot of bone, presumably scavenged from people's campsites or given to them by people. They're often a bit shorter in stature compared to wild dingoes, and they often have really different cranial morphology. So that's the shape of their skull. They would have, I think, in life, would have looked a little bit different to wild dingoes.
1: I read that the skeleton in particular had some partially healed bones that you could see. What does the injuries and burials suggest about this dingo and its relationship to the people?
0: Yeah, that's a really good question. And it's something that we spent sort of 2 years playing with the idea of. So there's some healed fractures on the ribs and on the fibula, so on the lower leg. They're all on the same side of the body, and they're injuries which are caused by like a sharp, high-impact kind of traumatic blow. And so these are the sort of injuries that, you know, when you use dogs to hunt kangaroo, your dog might get. The kangaroo will kick them, or they have a habit of grabbing the dog, or the dingo as it may be, sort of around the neck or the upper torso. And that's exactly where these ribs are broken. It's sort of the closest one up to the neck. So, you know, I thought it was quite interesting that we documented this, and when we spoke with Uncle Badger about it, it was kind of the first connection that he made. He's like, you know, when you use dogs to hunt kangaroos, or, you know, when wild dingoes hunt kangaroos and the kangaroo grabs them, that's exactly kind of what happens. So, you know, it's not necessarily what happened, but in this case, the evidence seems to match.
2: That was Dr. Lucas Koungalos from UWA speaking with RTR FM's Fiona Bartholomew. And unfortunately, that's the end of the show today. Thanks so much for listening wherever you are in Australia. The Wire is a co-production between community radio stations SYN in Melbourne, 2SER in Sydney, Radio Adelaide, 4ZZZ, and Radio 4EB in Brisbane, with the great support of the Community Broadcasting Foundation and the Community Radio Network. 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We pay our respects to elders past, present and emerging. I'm Joanna Beard, coming to you from SYN in Melbourne, Victoria. Thanks so much for your company, and we'll see you next time on The Wire.

0: Hi, and welcome back to Fourth Estate, where we talk media, politics, and everything else in between. From Gadigal and Sydney, I'm Tina Quinn. Well, it can sometimes feel as though we're living through the slow unravelling of the modern world. Whether you work in media or simply pay attention to the news, the world can increasingly feel frightening, unstable, and difficult to make sense of. Climate change and artificial intelligence, rising authoritarianism, ecological crisis, social fragmentation, take your pick. There's a growing sense that many of the institutions and systems we once relied upon are beginning to fracture or even collapse. At the same time, we're consuming these crises through an endless media cycle, one often driven by outrage, anxiety, distraction, and information overload. Well, today's guest is someone who spent decades moving through many corners of that media ecosystem. Few people have navigated as many iterations of modern media as Sarah Wilson. From editing glossy magazines like Cosmopolitan to commercial television, as a newspaper columnist, then a New York Times bestselling author with her book I Quit Sugar, and now the creator economy with a widely read Substack and podcast centred around her long-form philosophical musings. And increasingly, her work has turned toward examining not only the crises shaping modern life, but the role media itself plays in amplifying our collective sense of instability and uncertainty and, let's be honest, existential anxiety. Her latest book, I Eat the Stars, explores the possibility of finding meaning, beauty, and even joy in the face of unprecedented global upheaval. Sarah Wilson, welcome to Fourth Estate.
1: Thanks for having me, Tina.
0: Congratulations on the book. I was just having a look and the actor Liam Neeson gave a beautiful endorsement of it and called it a loving and uplifting book, which serves as a wise guide that can hold our hands as we tread through dark times. Loving and uplifting, but what you've stayed away from is hope. You say you've broken up with hope, and indeed you quote Roman philosopher Lucius Seneca, cease to hope and you will cease to fear. Am I right in sensing a sort of shift into a sort of a nihilism, possibly?
1: That would be, I guess, an easy interpretation, but there's a sort of nuance going on here. I was a climate activist along with everything else I was doing in my very long life. Reading out that bio, I was thinking, my goodness, I am old. But I'd been
0: accomplished,
1: a climate activist,
0: I would say.
1: Oh, thank you very much. That's very dignified. I'd been in that realm for, I reckon, about 20 years, and I was starting to realise that we were peddling hope like there was no tomorrow. You know, it's like we had to encourage everybody to switch to EVs and to get solar panels and to recycle and hashtag vote climate, because if we all do it, we can make it. And what I realised is that this kind of hopium, this addiction to hope, was not matching up to what was now happening in the world. We'd overstepped 7 of the 9 planetary boundaries. We'd got over that 1.5 degrees Celsius above pre-industrial temperature threshold. Barely anyone noticed amongst all the other headlines. Not a single nation on the planet was meeting its Paris commitments. And we were sort of still talking about this idea we can still make it. But what do we mean by still make it? What it really meant was continue business as usual. And I started to realise that we couldn't continue business as usual. We couldn't live our comfortable neoliberal lives where we assumed there'd be infinite growth on a finite planet. And so I decided that hope was not the metric that we should be using. And as I started to write about it on Substack, because I wrote this book as a serialisation in the first instance, because I honestly thought, Tina, nobody would publish it. As it happens, after I finished the whole serialisation over the course of about 3 years with 65,000 followers, Penguin in the US picked up the book because, you know what, life happened and Trump came back into power and there were bushfires and all this kind of thing. Anyway, so as I started writing about this, readers began sort of saying, well, listen, this feels like relief, because what we're letting go of is the hope that this current system will continue, and this current system is no longer serving us. And I think many of us are feeling that. That's the nuance. I still have hope that we as humans will do the right thing and lift into our full humanity and get through this. But I do not have the hope, this hope that we've been peddling for so long, that we can continue business as usual and that somebody out there will fix our scenario. with, you know, some piece of green technology, or now with AI. You know, it's just not materially possible. We've gone past the deadlines. We didn't act in time. There's not enough materials on the planet to make this green sort of transition happen in time. And so we need a new way of looking at things.
0: You've interviewed more than 200 experts, so you've brought together energy futurists, economists and climate scientists, but you've mixed them in with philosophers and spiritualists, people that we wouldn't usually see come together. You've brought together for this book, and of course, you know, through your Substack, through the serialisation in your Substack. Do you think, I mean, is this a new sort of journalism that we're seeing, bringing together subject experts that would never usually cross-pollinate?
1: That's an awesome question, Tina. I don't know that it is yet, but it ought to be, because if we're going to accurately report on what is happening in the world and try to provide some kind of understanding for readers or listeners, we actually do need to take on a complex systems mindset, because we are now in an incredibly complex system of complex systems. That is the juncture we're at in history. Just as the Roman Empire, the Mayan Empire, they were all at a similar juncture. They got so complex with so many factors interacting, interrelating, feeding into each other, they eventually collapsed under the weight of their own complexity. So for us to actually understand what's happening, for instance, to the global economic system, or what's happening to the global trade route system, or what's happening to technology at a global level, we actually need to understand all the externalities as well. And part of that is to understand the human mindset that is feeding all of this, which requires understanding psychology and philosophy, and to some extent, and to an increasingly large extent, spiritual mindsets. That was certainly something that I found in my work. I was speaking to leading climate scientists and energy futurists who've all turned to, I guess you'd call it, spiritual language to try to understand how this amorphous mess, what's referred to using a technical army term, a clusterfuck, a meta crisis, there needed to be a sort of almost a cosmic sort of expansiveness to be able to understand what's happening, a God's eye view almost. Mm. And so there's very few people who are talking to this. When I was speaking to the various institutes around the world and to various universities and think tanks who are looking into all of this and really speaking in terms of complex systems theory, they're talking about the need for all of the different sort of schools of thought to talk to the other schools of thought, but they weren't actually doing it themselves, because we still live in this very linear neoliberal mindset. So I set out to try to connect all of these threads. So it's a big, ambitious book, but my background is in politics. It's in philosophy. These are, you know, this is what I studied. It's in systems theory. And so I probably had a head start of sorts. Plus, I'm a trained journalist, so I'm able to ask questions and I get the interviews. I'm able to sort of, you know, knock on the doors and speak to the right people.
0: Sarah Wilson is our guest on Fourth Estate today. We're talking about her new book, I Eat the Stars, How to Live Fully and Beautifully in a Collapsing World. It's published by Penguin Random House. Just mentioning there, you know, some of the subject and experts that you've spoken to, climate scientists, I thought it was really interesting. You've mentioned that a lot of them had begun to stop doing media.
1: Yeah, these are quite well-known scientists at a global level, and they've written books, they've got podcasts, they're the ones that, you know, have been peddling this message of hope, as had I for a long time. And I was doing interviews with them or talking to them, you know, messaging them on Instagram. We're all sort of part of a broad global collective. And I was saying to them, listen, you know, are you still able to honestly say we're going to make it? And off camera or off mic, these climate scientists were saying to me, no, I don't think we can, but I'm not allowed to say that publicly. Interestingly, though, that was sort of 3 or 4 years ago. As I wound up the final sort of edits of my book, a number of them reached out to me. They'd obviously seen what I'd been writing about and came forward and said, I'm ready to now actually say the truth. And I've noticed a number of them have shifted
2: positioning, including Christiana Figueres, who was the instigator of the Paris Agreement. And she and I did a sort of a robust podcast some time back, really discussing this, the danger, what she perceived as a danger of not having hope on the agenda for everyday people. But she, interestingly, has switched tact on this. She uses very different terminology and has been reasonably open about saying that she no longer can use that notion of sort of positive hope. David Suzuki also came out in January and said, we're not going to make it, and it's time we actually faced up to this as adults and moved on to the next phase of things, which is facing radical truth.
0: Sort of an acceptance almost. I mean, it almost sounds like cycles of grief, you know, the seven stages of grief. It's coming to the acceptance phase.
2: It is. And it's also accepting that seeing the climate crisis as an isolated system is problematic, because as soon as we start to try to address it, for instance, with a green economy, with solar panels and wind farms, all these externalities have a dominoing effect. So, you know, there's literally not enough materials, rare earth minerals, for instance, on the planet to create the infrastructure required to make this major switcheroo. And nobody wants to talk about this. Equally, we need huge amounts of fossil fuels still to extract these metals required for the wind farms and so on. And while they're still available, the cost of extraction, so the EROI on these fossil fuels, is going to become so prohibitive that it's not going to be functionally affordable to make this green economy switch. So I think a lot of people are starting to get a feel for this. I mean, there's also the ethical elements. To create the batteries required for all of this requires child slavery. To get, you know, the cobalt in the Congo, I think there's 40,000 child slaves at the moment working sort of down mines to extract the cobalt at a price that can keep the green economy going.
0: Sarah Wilson is with us on Fourth Estate today. We're talking her new book, I Eat the Stars, How to Live Fully and Beautifully in a Collapsing World, published by Penguin Random House. Sarah herself has had a pretty formidable and considerable career in the Australian media. Sarah, I do want to go back a bit. When did you realise that you wanted to be a writer, a journalist? When did you realise you wanted to be in the arena?
2: Oh, look, I think when I first formed my first opinion, which was around about two. My father will tell you that he and I went through puberty together when I was two. I was actually not somebody who grew up in a family where I knew about vocations. Mm. You know, it was grew up in a large family out in the country, not many influences. So I really didn't know what was out there, but I was a raving feminist at university and ran the women's club and wrote opinion pieces for the student newspaper. And I guess it went from there. I actually started out my career writing opinion columns for News Limited when I was, I think, 23. I think I was the youngest op-ed columnist in the stable. I shared a page with Andrew Bolt for 5 years.
0: I know
2: exactly why I was there. You know, I was the young feminist left-wing voice. They ticked off three things in the one columnist.
0: Fantastic. So they could say they were a broad church next to Andrew Bolt. There was a broad church on offer.
2: That's it. I was it. I was the broad church. But from there, I've never really sat down and thought about where my career would head. I've actually always been super curious and about new technologies. Mm. So I was able to move on to new technologies, and I've been offered opportunities. So at 29, I was offered to be editor of Cosmopolitan. Mm. I had to tell them I'd never read the magazine. I'd never worn makeup. I'd never worn a pair of high heel shoes in my life. Well, I was writing feminist stuff, right, you know, to stick it up Andrew Bolt, who was in the top half of the column above me on a Friday. And look, I've got to hand it to them. They thought they'd go for a fresh sort of approach. They'd previously got all of their editors for their magazines from, the private school system in Sydney, and they wanted to go for a different angle, left of field. So, yeah, I sort of did that, came in absolutely wide-eyed with absolutely no idea about the politics of things, but treated it as a job, like a chef who ties on an apron. The end of the day, they take it off, you know. Mm. I rode home on my bike. refuse to be gifted one of the handbags that inevitably editors get handed. I wore secondhand clothing. So, you know, it was a lot of smoke and mirrors. But yeah, my career definitely emerged as I got fascinated / obsessed by various things.
0: Right.
2: And my first book emerged because I'd written a story on Twitter. I'd gone to the US and done a cover story for Good Weekend magazine, actually, on Twitter, this new thing called Twitter. So they'd signed me up, Twitter signed me up. And I think I was one of the first people in Australia actually on Twitter. So I Quit Sugar emerged because I was writing these recipes and writing about, you know, I went down that rabbit hole and was taking pictures on my Nokia phone and uploading them onto Twitter. Can you imagine? Like vegan chocolate mousse and, you know, all kinds of very brown-looking recipes. So, yeah, I've played around with the new technologies as they've arrived, and same with Substack. Mm. Substack had been around for about 6 months when I jumped on board, and I think I'm one of the first people to serialise a book and get a global publishing deal off the back of it.
0: Mm. Just back on Cosmo, did you feel supported to take the magazine in a sort of new direction? Obviously they were looking for someone to give it a bit of a fresh voice. And did you feel...
2: I was saved by my naivety. Kerry Packer was was at the helm back in those days. Mm. And he had a motto, you know, he'd give you money to do projects, but if you fuck it up, it's on your head. That was the motto. Right. And I loved that. I'm like, don't worry, I will make it work. So I did all kinds of ridiculous things. But in the Kevin 07, you know, election 2007, you know, I went to Parliament House and interviewed John Howard and Kevin Rudd, you know, who should make the first move, things like this. Poor John Howard, he really struggled. But the same month, I also staged the world's biggest bikini shoot because we were $50,000 down in revenue. So I put on this big stunt and got us into the Guinness World Book of Records and got all these sponsorship dollars rolling in. And again, I was given permission to do that. It was a massive risk because they're like, it's on your head. Yeah. And I'll just add that we still hold the record. The US and Russia tried to beat our record, but Australia still holds it.
0: Well, I can't imagine Russia taking home that record. It'd be too cold. Be too cold to get.
2: No, but they may have forced people onto the streets. I don't know. Who knows?
0: Well, it almost that sort of industriousness and that sort of almost enterprising way, very much in the vision of one Helen Gurley Brown who started Cosmopolitan. The original one.
2: Well, she was responsible for really giving me the green light. I was flown to New York, and I had to go to her house, and she was having a cocktail party, and she lived right on Central Park. I think it was a 4-story apartment, because her husband was the
0: David Gurley Brown.
2: That's it, who made Jaws and a bunch of other movies. So they'd have these big parties and
0: David Brown, sorry.
2: That's right, David Brown, you're right. We just sort of sat down on some steps and she put her hand on my knee and she just chatted to me about my life and I sort of, you know, blah, blah, blah, you know, went off and chatted about all kinds of things. We'd both taken our shoes off and were sitting on the shag pile, leopard print sort of staircase and, yeah, before I got back to Sydney, I'd been told I was the editor of the magazine. It was kind of something that you had to go through. She had to give the final tick of approval. But she was awesome. She taught me so many things, and each month she would write me a handwritten letter in response to the edition the month before, you know. And
0: she was in her 80s at that point.
2: Yes, she was. Yeah, she was. She was a wonderful woman, actually, a wonderful mentor who didn't judge me. She knew what I was like. She knew I wore secondhand clothing and I was an anti-capitalist and all that kind of thing. She's like, sweetheart, do what you need to do. Bring these new messages to women. So I think media was a very different place. Mm. Even at News Limited, I felt that I had free rein to do what I wanted. You know, it was a time where if you were bold and you just went there, they'd kind of trust it, you know? I don't think that's the atmosphere any longer. I think there's a lot of yes people who are sort of trying to second guess what the atmosphere is from above, you know? And so there's not that same freedom to create.
0: You mentioned earlier I Quit Sugar, which was a New York Times bestseller and started a whole movement, and it was born out of a movement that you really began. You came back to sugar, though, did you not?
2: The answer to that's in the title of the whole project, which is I Quit Sugar. I gave it a go. I recalibrated my metabolism to see how much sugar I can handle, and then I worked out how much sugar I can handle, mm-hmm. you know. So I do eat chocolate every single day. I'm known for eating about 3 squares of dark chocolate each day. If somebody
0: so it's
2: makes
0: like resetting
2: cake,
0: your
2: I'll
0: system and being able to, right, okay.
2: A lot of people misinterpreted. I mean, I didn't care. Make of it what you want. People bought my book and got the message. But, yeah, it's not like I was, you know, overly virtuous. I've never dieted in my life, you know. I have an autoimmune disease which required that I recalibrate my system because I was all out of whack. I couldn't work out what was going on. So I came off sugar for 8 weeks, heavily researched the fact that it takes about 8 weeks to create, mm-hmm. to cut a habit like that. And because I'd done all this research, this is obviously pre, you know, ChatGPT and other LLMs, you know, it was real kind of going down into rabbit holes. I just started sharing the information online, mm-hmm. as I say, using Twitter and that kind of thing and through a Facebook community. So it was, yeah, very much I quit sugar, I gave it a go, do what you want with this information. Mm-hmm. And it happened to take off. You know, again, I was playing around with technology. E-books had just been created and I did a $100 online program for how to create e-books, created an e-book and it became an Amazon bestseller. And then publishers, you know, came and bought the rights and it came out as a New York Times bestseller. I think it's been published in 52 countries now. So that was another accident that I fell into. But again, it was... You know, I'm very careful with all of my work to say, hey, listen, this is information that you can use to empower yourself. This is the language that's going to help you understand it. Now go and choose what you and your family and your community are going to do about it, mm. you know. I really don't like telling people what to do. I'd prefer to issue invitations, you know, to talk about things in nuanced ways.
0: That's a nice way of putting it, invitations. So, but why do you think... Because you obviously over that, you know, the decade that followed, there was, you were sort of a bit of a firebrand and the whole I Quit Sugar movement was one that seemed to provoke a lot of commentary and a lot of controversy and all that sort of stuff. What do you think that's, do you think that again comes back to being a female journalist who's striking out in an area that perhaps people felt she had no right to be, you know, wading into?
2: Well, there were criticisms that were laid at me. I mean, I never pretended to be anything other than I was, which was a journalist who was able to go and decipher complex information and make it accessible to everyday people. I never pretended to be anything more than that and deferred very much to nutritionists, naturopaths, dietitians and so on, who, you know, and scientists and so on. And I attended obesity conferences and metabolism conferences and that kind of thing. Now, at the same time, or shortly after I came out, there were three male, what can I call them? One was a chef, one was a school teacher and one was a former football player who came out with books on the same topic, and they certainly didn't cop it like I did until one of them went off and did weird anti-vax sort of stuff.
0: Who could you be possibly speaking of, yes?
2: Oh, well, that'd be Pete Evans.
0: Yes.
2: And, in fact, you know, it just became a habit for the Australian media. Whenever they did a story on something controversial about wellness, they'd just put a picture of me and Pete Evans next to each other,
0: right?
2: You know, inexplicably. It wouldn't matter whether they came and interviewed me and I sort of agreed with whatever the journalist was going on about or agreed with whatever medical expert was saying was an issue with the wellness community. So, look, that's just the way the world works. And I've always gone and just had a community of my own somewhere. It was on Facebook, then I was blogging, and now it's on Substack. And if anybody wants to really know what my opinions are, there's a lot of content out there. But, yeah, I think also, Tina, like I went after a big part of the project was going after Big Sugar and actually exposing how the system worked and how systemic corruption was operating to ruin Australian families' health. So I know I've, you know, since heard that people in Big Sugar, high up in Coca-Cola and so on, have told me that they all kept a very close eye on me. I was trolled by people who were paid by Coca-Cola. All that kind of stuff was happening, you know, well before social media took off, or, you know, Instagram and that kind of thing and the troll factories. And then I went after the pharmaceutical company and wrote a book that was essentially a philosophical and spiritual reframing of anxiety, mm-hmm. Sort of beyond the medical model. I was very careful to get the main mental health organisations around the world, the US, the UK and Australia, to endorse the book and read it and ensure that it wasn't irresponsible mm-hmm. information. And then I came after Big Oil with my book, This One Wild and Precious Life. And then this one, I seem to be coming after it, Big Everything, you know, the system. So yeah, it means I do court some controversy at times.
0: Mm. Sarah Wilson, it's been so lovely to speak with you today. Thanks so much for joining us on Fourth Estate.
2: Tina, thank you. Yeah, it's been awesome. Thank you very much.
0: Journalist and writer Sarah Wilson speaking with me there. Her new book, I Eat the Stars, How to Live Fully and Beautifully in a Collapsing World, is published by Penguin Random House. Thanks so much for listening. If you've been doing so via radio and would like to hear an extended version of this discussion, just head to the Fourth Estate podcast. You'll find all of our full-length episodes there. And if you enjoy the program, please like, subscribe and leave us a review. It genuinely helps independent media projects like ours grow.
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4: Hello, I'm Shannon Kirkwood. The government says it's uncertain how long it will take to conclude consultations with business on its capital gains reforms. The initial legislation for the budget's tax reforms have been introduced to Parliament. That includes changes to the CGT discount and to negative gearing. It's attracted criticism from startups and others. Labor front bencher Andrew Charlton spoke to the ABC about the timeline of the consultations.
5: We need to get it right. And I don't think that, I think that's the most important thing. And going through a consultation process that delivers the right outcome is the best thing for Australia and the best thing for all of the investors and startups who want to make sure that they can make their investments in an environment that's conducive to their business.
4: High fuel and fertiliser costs, as well as the drier seasonal outlook, are forecast to impact the national agricultural production. David Wilson has the details.
6: ABARES is forecasting a 5% fall in the value of agricultural production in the next financial year, while agricultural export value is set to fall by $7 billion to $74.8 billion. ABARES Acting Executive Director David Galliano says the value of production is remaining resilient even with the Middle East conflict. He says variable summer and autumn rainfall has, for some regions, limited area planted to winter crops and pasture growth. In addition, he says higher input costs are expected to continue to pressure growers' returns, but drier forecasts will have the greatest impact on grower decisions.
4: The Federal Coalition is calling for parliamentary unity after a Labor MP questioned the validity of the AUKUS agreement. The Community Radio Network's Noah Secombe reports from Canberra.
7: Shadow Defence Minister James Patterson says the call from the Labor backbencher to challenge the future of AUKUS cannot be allowed.
8: We're proud that it was initiated under the Morrison government. We want it to succeed under the Albanese government.
7: Meanwhile, Green Senator David Shoebridge says the time has come to ditch the AUKUS deal altogether.
9: They literally signed on to AUKUS after a no-docs briefing from Scott Morrison, and they've signed the Australian public onto it as well.
7: Labor backbencher Ed Husic this morning urged his colleagues to reconsider the AUKUS agreement after revelations Australia will only be purchasing second-hand submarines from the United States.
4: Moving overseas, at least 10 people have been killed across Ukraine in Russian missile and drone attacks. Children are among the dozens of people injured in the attacks on apartment blocks in Kiev. Russia says it's in response to a deadly attack on a Russian-occupied student dormitory in eastern Ukraine. The United States Appeals Court has ruled the Trump administration can temporarily prevent transgender individuals from newly joining the military, but cannot remove current transgender service members while the case remains in court. And Californians will decide on a new governor, while Los Angelinos will cast their votes for city mayor later today. An ensemble of actors who identify as having an intellectual disability or as neurodivergent are the first Australians selected as the portrait artists for one of the world's most significant arts festivals. Geelong's back-to-back theatre has received the honour from Paris's Festival d'Automne. The festival will present 5 works by the theatre company across 4 venues in Paris later this year. To sport, Ellen Perez is the last Australian in the French Open. She'll be competing in the quarterfinals of the women's doubles tomorrow. The men's quarterfinals get underway tonight with second seed Alexander Zverev taking on Rafael Nadal, while in the women's singles, Mira Andreeva plays Sorana Cîrstea in the opening quarterfinal tonight. And in the NRL, Xavier Willison will start at lock in place of the injured Pat Carrigan for the Broncos' clash against the Titans at home on Saturday night. Carrigan is expected to be out for up to 3 weeks, which rules him out for the Maroons for the second State of Origin match.
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11: 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And it is clear that these aims and principles are met by the programming of 2MCE. It is an important day then for the radio audience of Orange, that now they will at last have access to these and indeed many other programs. It's therefore with a great deal of pleasure that I declare open officially the 2MCE Orange Translator.
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Hello and welcome to Alt.80s, the 80s music program with a bit of an alternative spin on 2MCU. I'm Brett Van Heekeren. Thanks for your company. Well, this week on Alt.80s, we take another walk on the live side, featuring Alt-80s artists captured live and in the peak of their powers. This week's live set captures Spear of Destiny on stage in 1985, Midnight Oil at their powerful best in 82, a classic live show from the specials from 1980, Susie and the Banshees captured live in 1983, a special show from Sydney pub band Flowers from 1981, and we open the program with tracks from one of the hardest working electro-pop bands of the 80s, Depeche Mode.

Two tracks from Depeche Mode from the album 101, a live album and documentary film by the electronic music band from the UK, Depeche Mode, released in 1989. And it's an album which chronicles the final leg of the band's tour in support of their album, Music for Masses, which they released in 1987. And the tracks you heard are featured in their final show, recorded on the 18th of June 1988 at the Rose Bowl in Pasadena, California. And the two tracks you heard were Blasphemous Rumours and Stripped. You're listening to Alt.80s, the 80s music program with a bit of an alternative spin on 2MC. And this week we take a walk on the live side.

Two tracks from Spirit of Destiny captured live at the Lyceum in December of 1985. A Christmas concert with Spirit of Destiny firmly at the peak of their powers with an energy plus ride through the best of the band's three albums to date. And the tracks I played for you were The Wheel and Prisoner of Love. You're listening to Alt.80s, the 80s music program with a bit of an alternative spin onto MCE. And this week, we take a walk on the live side.

two tracks from an album titled Scream in Blue, a live album by Midnight Oil that was released in 1992 and contains songs carefully culled from five live concerts recorded over a nine-year period, an album that perfectly captured the edge and power of Midnight Oil's live performances. The two tracks I played for you, Brave Faces and Only the Strong, were recorded live at the Capitol Theatre in Sydney in 1982. You're listening to Alt.80s, the 80s music program with a bit of an alternative spin onto MCE. This week, we take another walk on the live side. Too much.

Two tracks from the special AKA, captured live in 1980, lifted from a five-track live EP, of which the lead track was Too Much Too Young, which reached number one in the UK singles charts in that year. I also played for you Guns of Navarone. The EP was recorded at Tiffany's in Coventry, captured from one of their early renowned live shows. You're listening to Alt.80s, the 80s music program with a bit of an alternative spin on 2MCE, and this week we're taking a walk on the live side.

Two tracks from CZ and the Banshees from their album Nocturne, a live double album that features performances recorded at two shows at the Royal Albert Hall in London on the 30th of September and the 1st of October 1983. The shows feature that period when Robert Smith of The Cure was playing guitar for them. And from those recordings, I played Melt and Slow Dive. You're listening to Alt.80s, the 80s music program with a bit of an alternative spin on 2MCE, and this week we're taking a walk on the live side. You're listening to Alt.80s, the 80s music program with a bit of an alternative spin on 2MCE, and this week we took another walk on the live side. We finish off the set this week with tracks from a band called Flowers, who later became known as Ice House, who in the early 80s were one of the best live acts on the Sydney live music scene.

from a 30th anniversary re-release of their debut album Ice House, which featured a host of live tracks recorded across 1980 and 1981. And from that collection I played Sons. I'm going to leave you with a track called Walls, both recorded at Festival Hall in Melbourne in November of 1981. For more alternative 80s music, join me again, same time next week on 2MCE.

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1: Hello, I'm Shannon Kirkwood. Millions of the lowest paid workers will see a wage rise. The Fair Work Commission has announced a 4.75% rise to the minimum wage. For about 100,000 of Australia's lowest paid workers, the rise will be closer to 6%. Treasurer Jim Chalmers says this decision gets the balance right.
2: I think the Fair Work Commission has done a good job balancing cost of living pressures, the elements around small business, the broader economic conditions to come to this decision.
1: But the Australian Chamber of Commerce and Industry says it estimates the increase will impose an economy-wide cost of around $11.7 billion. It says it adds to the increasing costs for business. The voices of opponents and supporters of Labor's planned changes to negative gearing and the capital gains tax discount will be heard this month. 2 days have been set aside for public hearings as the federal government pushes to pass the legislation before the winter break. A final report is due to be tabled on June the 19th. Labor is seeking to pass tax changes through the House of Representatives this week before introducing the bill to the Senate for the final sitting fortnight. The Victorian Parliament has paid tribute to former AFL footballer and coach Neil Danaher. He died last week, 13 years after being diagnosed with motor neuron disease. He has been praised for his achievements in raising awareness, funds, support and hope for those also facing an MND diagnosis. Labor MP Emma Vullen, who is fighting MND, has paid tribute to Mr. Danaher.
3: Today is a day of sadness, but it is also a celebration of an extraordinary life. Neil Danaher may be gone, but his legacy, his courage, compassion and determination will live on for generations.
1: A state funeral service will be held at the MCG next Wednesday to honour Mr. Danaher. A dark day for Launceston is how the Greens have described a decision by a major brewery to turn the taps off. 42 local workers will be impacted when the owner of James Bogue's, Lion, stops brewing the beer in Tasmania from November. The brewery opened in 1881 with Scotland's James Bogue and his son taking over 2 years later. Green Senator for Tasmania Peter Wish-Wilson says it doesn't pass the pub test. He says it's another example of a big corporation buying up an iconic Tasmanian business, profiting off the state's brand and then discarding the local workforce. The company says production will continue on mainland Australia. And the search continues for Mary, a Tasmanian devil missing from a theme park on the Gold Coast. She couldn't be found during a routine check at Paradise Country this morning. The park has been closed today. To sport now, former England captain Andrew Freddie Flintoff has been named coach of Sydney Thunder. He says he's excited about the opportunity.
4: You look at the franchise, you look at the players, you look at the support, and I think there's something really big to build on.
1: Flintoff replaces Trevor Bayliss, who departed from the role earlier this year after six seasons. In the AFL, Adelaide's Isaac Cumming and Tyler Walsh are undergoing scans after sustaining hamstring injuries during training last night, while Essendon defender Lewis Hayes has re-injured his ACL in his first game back from a ruptured ACL in the VFL on Sunday. And in golf, Australian Caris Davidson has received a late call-up to the US Women's Open. She has locked down the last spot in the 156-player field.
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8: Taking a look at the weather around for tomorrow, that would be Wednesday the 3rd of June 2026. Cloudy with a high chance of showers in the west and a medium chance elsewhere. Damaging winds possible on and east of the ranges. Overnight temperatures falling to between 7 and 11, with daytime temperatures reaching to between 9 and 16. Through to Thursday's forecast, cloudy with a very high chance of showers, most likely in the morning and afternoon, and the chance of a thunderstorm in the north in the afternoon. Overnight temperatures falling to between 5 and 9, with daytime temperatures reaching to between 14 and 18. We also currently have a sheep graziers warning in effect for the southern tablelands, southwest slopes, snowy mountains and ACT, as well as a cancelled sheep graziers warning for the central tablelands. There is currently also a severe weather warning currently in effect with the caution of damaging winds for the mid-north coast, Illawarra, south coast, central tablelands, southwest slopes, snowy mountains, ACT, northern tablelands and Hunter area. Right now we're sitting at 9.5 degrees here on 2MCE, the home of SOS.
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8: Good evening. It's time once again for 2MCE's SOS. I am your host, Dirty Harry, broadcasting live. Yes, that is correct. The show is live. I could drop a couple of expletives in just to prove that so you hear them not get edited out, but I have been advised that that is on the no-no list. So instead, you're just going to have to take my word for it, and if you really want to prove that this is not something that's been pre-recorded, not that I've got anything against my co-presenters who like to pre-record their programs, but you can call me right here, right now, on 02-63-03-9400 and get your request on the air for this lovely evening in June. Taking a look at the playlist, we've got Garbage, Hunters and Collectors, and as well as the Spotlight Artist of the Week coming your way in the next half an hour. So much to listen to, so little time, so I better make the best of the time that we have got and get it right into things. There's a bit of John Cougar Mellencamp. Now, by the time this track came out, he was already a bit of a success thanks to the songs Jack and Diane and Hurt So Good. However, when this one came out, he did owe a lot of his success to the burgeoning MTV scene, despite the fact that he reportedly hated making video clips. But let's just enjoy the song in of itself without the visual aids. It's simply titled Authority Song.

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actress turned singer, or singer turned actress, depending on who you ask. That's Jessica Simpson, I Think I'm In Love With You. Now, her younger sister, Ashley, actually is in the music clip for that one. Ashley went on to become a pop star in her own right a few years later, debuting in 2004 with her album Autobiography, which actually went to number one in America. You're listening to 2MCE. I'm your host, Dirty Harry. Hope you're staying safe out there, whether you're on the roads or at home with the wild weather we've been getting the last day and a half. So sit back and relax with some great sounds to help drown out the rain, or turn the music down as background noise to the rain, depending on which one you prefer to listen to. Coming your very, very soon, we've got Hunters and Collectors, A Bit of De La Soul, and Scissor Sisters. Still taking down those requests via either the phone or by the SOS Facebook page. Now let's get into the groove of things with some Garbage. This song was one of the first the band wrote actually together. Demos were recorded during some informal studio sessions before vocalist Shirley Manson became an official member of the group. There's a couple other songs with the same name, but this one stands out to me. It's Stupid Girl.

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0: Hunters and Collectors, Everything's on Fire. That was the third single from the band's fourth studio album, Human Frailty, from 1986. Still a good song, even after more than 30 years, still rocks. You're listening to 2MCE. Closer to 40 years. Wow, okay, that century got away from me. You're listening to 2MCE. I'm your host, the one and only Dirty Harry, and I'll be keeping you company all the way through until 8 o'clock tonight when we hand things over to the Great Sounds of Music crew. In the meantime, we have got De La Soul, Scissor Sisters, and Old Mervs coming your way in the next half hour, as well as Spotlight Artist of the Week just on the other side of this set. So make sure you stick around and check out what we got in store. Getting back into things with a song that was number one on this day in 2001. Christina Aguilera, Lil Kim, Maya, and Pink coming together to bring us Lady Marmalade.
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in by special request from Maya. That was Unchain the Heart from Dokken. You're welcome, and I hope you enjoyed your dedication. Alrighty, time to continue on with the program. We've got a bit of De La Soul and some Scissor Sisters coming your way soon, but right now it's time for one of my favorite parts of the program. It's Spotlight Artist of the Week. So many great songs get released every single day, and there's just not enough time to play all of them, so we are, well, shine a spotlight on just one. This week, the song is called One Night Romance. It's the latest release from Melbourne band Erica Avenue, and it would be a crime against the music world not to feature this one on the program. So the all-girl five-piece ensemble formed back in 2024, and so far they've had a lot of stuff on this year, a lot of gigs, a lot of appearances, and a lot of time in the recording studio to bring us this particular piece of sound, bringing together a lot of pop, rock, folk vibes, and at this stage is a particular track I quite enjoy because it captures those wonderful, amazing, magical nights you have with that one person who is your best friend or possibly more just for an evening. You know you're never going to see him again. You know the night could never be repeated, but it becomes a core memory, an indelible part of your life and your psyche that will stay with you forever. So enjoy. Hope you enjoyed it as much as I did. And check out the Facebook page if you want to find out a little bit more about him.

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De La Soul with the Ring Ring Ring Hey song there. That was released as a second single from the band. That was their album, I believe, was called De La Soul Is Dead. The song topped the charts in several European countries, including Finland and Switzerland. It was a little less successful in the US, where it only reached number 22 on the Billboard Hot R&B and Hip Hop Songs charts. But it's one of those cult favourites. It's just never going to go away. Trust me. Alrighty, only got a little bit of time left in the program, so I should probably stop with the talk and start with the honky tonk, or just the general music. I don't know why I decided to talk like that, so please just ignore me and enjoy the sounds of a little bit of AC/DC, a little bit of David Essex, but right now it's the Scissor Sisters. This was included as the second track off their self-titled debut album in 2004. It's Take Your Mama Out.

0: Hello and welcome to You Heard It Here First, the show on TMC in which new Australian music is presented by me, Oscar Nichols. 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

Oh, what a circus from David Essex, and featured in the 1976 musical Avanti, which had lyrics from Tim Rice and music by the legendary Andrew Lloyd Webber. That brings us to the end of 2MC's SOS. This is Dirty Harry signing off, but fear not, I will be back next week with new music and a new Spotlight Artist of the Week, and you can check out the Facebook page in the meantime if you'd like some more details on either of those. So until next time, keep listening to the music. It's the best thing you can do, and don't ever write a check with your mouth. Can't cash with your ass. I now leave you with Roger and the great sounds of music.

Golly gosh, I'm on. Thanks, Harry. I was just queuing up an LP at the time. So it's Roger here, and this is the great Sound of Music, possibly sounds if we get a couple of items on. That'll be sounds. Here's Peter Whelan with his Baroque bassoon.

Yes, Peter Whelan, who not only plays a Baroque bassoon, but conducts the ensemble Marcius from Edinburgh on the Lynn record label, a very fine record label. And we open the program, as always, when I'm on, with a piece at least arranged by Jean-Philippe Rameau, called Les Sauvages, from a very strange ballet called Les Indiennes Galantes. Our composer of the month is the Armenian Aram Khachaturian, and I will be playing in its entirety the Gyna Ballet Suite for you on an old LP recording, an old vinyl recording. But before we get to Aram Khachaturian, Rimsky-Korsakov wrote an opera called Mlada. It's a grand opera ballet, I suppose. He wrote his own libretto to it, which was based on the one provided by somebody called V.A. Krylov for the original cooperative venture. And it says here in the liner notes to this LP, the plot of Mlada is too elaborate to be summarised briefly and is not retold in the orchestral suite. So on those grounds, let's just listen to the overture, or the orchestral suite, rather, to Mlada, which I think is jolly good.

Gosh, that was quite big, wasn't it? That's the orchestral suite Mlada, which goes with the opera ballet that Rimsky-Korsakov eventually wrote. He was asked to write part of a ballet called an opera called Mlada in 1872, and it was going to be a joint composition between him, Mussorgsky, Borodin, and Cui, that man whose name never jumps to my mind when I'm thinking of the Russian 19th century composers. It was an act, a piece that they were to write for a spectacle based on a story of necromancy, pagan rites, and political intrigue 1,000 years ago in an imaginary kingdom called Retra, where the Elbe meets the Baltic Sea. S.A. Gedeonov, director of the Imperial Theatres in St. Petersburg, had written the story, but it was abandoned and he lost his job, and it wasn't until some years later that Rimsky-Korsakov was approached and convinced to write an entire work himself. 5 movements, an introduction, 3 national dances, a Radawa, a vigorous but graceful Bohemian dance, a Lithuanian dance, an Indian dance, and finally that wonderful thing, the cortege or procession of the nobles, which I think is a great thing. In the opera, it opens the second act, the

0: computer screen than I expected. So here's a couple of them for your delectation.
1: 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Rich, heartwarming, and oh so satisfying. 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
0: I have no idea what happened there. It started out telling us about 50 years of 2MCE and then turned into a public interest announcement about stopping people from dumping rubbish, and I'm all for that. I'm all for that. After that rather lovely but slightly heavy 19th century Russian music, let's turn to Claude Debussy. From his work Estampe, we'll hear the third movement, played by Joyce Yang. And this is very appropriate. It's Jardin sous la pluie, which is gardens under the rain, as far as I recall.

0: That's a bit intense too, isn't it, really?
1: Half past eight, right now. That was, as I said, Joyce Yang playing Jardin sous la pluie from Debussy's works Estampes, which I suppose are estampes. Or maybe they're stamps. You wouldn't want your stamps to get wet in the garden in the rain. They'd stick to each other. Before we get to the Gina Ballet Suite, which I'm going to play in its entirety on an old album, and I'm just looking to confirm that this was recorded in 1959, which is nearly 20 years before Khachaturian actually died. Before we get to it, the Alliage Quintet, which is a clever bunch of folks, are going to play for you variations of... Variations of Aegina and Bacchanalia from the ballet Spartacus, arranged by one Martin Ulikanyan. He might be Armenian as well.

I think they're finished. Had to watch that last series of chords. The Alliage Quintet, who I think I might be based in Germany. They're based in Germany. Daniel Gauthier on soprano sax. Hey Rapet Arakelian on alto sax. Simon Hanrath on tenor sax. Sebastian Potmeyer on baritone sax. And Jang Yun Bai on keyboards, piano and harpsichord. Piano on that occasion. So Aram Khachaturian born in Tbilisi, or what was called Tiflis, in June 1903, 6th of June to be precise. And a little bit of a thumbnail sketch of Khachaturian. They say no composer is as closely associated with the music of Armenia as is Khachaturian, despite which he was born in Georgia. And I haven't quite worked that out. He was the son of a poor bookbinder who was unable to afford to provide him with much of an education. And not until he was about 19 did Khachaturian manifest an interest in music. So he went to Moscow to live with his brother, who was a stage director for the Second Moscow Art Theatre. So that was what, when he was about, that was about 1922 perhaps, after the revolution. And one thing led to another. He studied cello and theory and eventually composition with somebody called Gnesin, who was a composer. And in 1929, he transferred to the Moscow Conservatory, where his teachers were Miaskovsky for composition and Vasilenko for orchestration. Now, he composed a lot of fine works, piano concerto, violin concerto, some symphonies, incidental music to the play Masquerade and the ballets Spartacus, from which we just heard some arranged excerpts, and the one that we're about to hear, Gaina, in 1942. And all of those works reflect the composer's Armenian cultural background and are coloured by the unique melodic, harmonic and rhythmic characteristics of folk music from the Caucasus. Gaina, it's a patriotic folk ballet with music by Khachaturian, libretto by Derzavin and choreography by the ballerina N.A. Anisimova, who also danced the title role. It was given its first performance on December the 9th, 1942, by the Kirov Theatre for Opera and Ballet of the Leningrad State Academy. And the performance took place in the city of Molotov in the Urals, where the company's headquarters had been moved during the war. And the following year, Khachaturian was awarded the first degree Stalin Prize for his contribution to this popular ballet. Gaina is named after Khachaturian's wife, and it's set on a collective cotton farm in Khachaturian's native Soviet Armenia, and is a tribute to the war effort of the workers there. The story concerns a patriotic Armenian girl, Gaina, and her brutal and traitorous husband, Giko, who's a drunkard and an ally of a bunch of smugglers and outlaws. When Gaina accuses Giko before his fellow workers, he seeks revenge by setting fire to the cotton bales stored on the farm. He then seizes their baby daughter as hostage and attempts to kill Gaina by stabbing her. The situation is saved by the timely arrival of a Red Army border patrol whose commander, Kazakov, puts Giko to flight. In the final act, Gaina, having recovered from the stab wound, realises that she is in love with Kazakov. Well, she wasn't doing very well with her first choice. Giko has been exiled, so the way is free for their marriage. The ballet concludes with a lively party celebrating the engagement of Gaina and Kazakov. The party takes the form of spirited dances performed by groups from the various Soviet republics. So you get an Armenian shalakho, a Kurdish sabre dance, and you'll know the sabre dance, I'm sure, a Ukrainian hopak, a Georgian lezginka, and an unsundor woman's dance. I think I'll just play the whole thing with a little break in the middle while I turn the LP over, because this is a 1959 recording. Anatole Fistulari conducting the London Symphony Orchestra. What more could one ask for, apart from hopefully no cracks or scratches?

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Wow. That's the entire Gaina Ballet Suite from an old recording, 1959. So, gosh, it's getting on for 70 years old. It's not quite as old as me, but it's and it's I think it's wearing better. What a wonderful performance. And apart from a little background crackle on an LP, what an extraordinary sound quality. Anatole Fistulari conducting the London Symphony Orchestra, the Gaina Ballet Suite. Khachaturian seemed to stay pretty well in favour with the various Soviet regimes. As I said, he won a Stalin Award of some nature. Now, interestingly, when he died in 1978 in Moscow, because his family had deep Armenian roots and because of his love of Armenian and Caucasian music, he, or his remains, wonderful word, remains were taken back to Yerevan in Armenia, capital of Armenia, and they were interred in the

Veritas Pantheon. I have been aware of Comitas for quite a while. My somewhat sketchy and broad-ranging interest in folk music led me to discover some of the music of Armenia a long time ago, particularly the music of the duduk, the wonderful apricot reed instrument. But I also became aware of the work of Comitas. And now I strongly suggest, if you're interested in Comitas, and if you're not before I play you the three Armenian songs I'm about to feature, you may be afterwards. He was an Armenian priest. He had a hell of a life, including internment during the Armenian genocide, which started the day before the Anzacs landed at Gallipoli and cost a lot of lives. It also cost Comitas his sanity, although it may have been a little fragile anyway because he'd had a pretty hard upbringing. But he was a composer. Apart from being a priest, he was a composer. He was a folklorist, and he was so highly thought of at his death that his remains were brought back to Yerevan, and he was the first person interred in the Comitas Pantheon. These are three of his Armenian pieces. They're not two songs and an instrumental piece. The first one is Queler Tsoler, and please excuse my Armenian pronunciation thereof. It sort of means my dear love with the radiant gaze. So economy of words. And then Sugar Jan, which means dear sugar. And then the third one, which is Shushiki, dance number four from Vargar Shapet. So Comitas lived from 1869 to 1935. I strongly recommend, if you're interested, that you have a look at his Wikipedia entry, where lots of very interesting information can be found. K-O-M-I-T-A-S, Comitas. Let's listen to these three pieces. It's from a wonderful album called Mayrig to Armenian Mothers, featuring the music of Comitas and a contemporary composer called Aprikian.

Gorgeous. Mayrig, M-A-Y-R-I-G. It's on the Alpha Classics label, and gosh, they turn out some wonderful productions of music. So three pieces from the Armenian tradition by Komitas, the mysterious and fascinating and rather tragic figure Komitas, Eva Zaitchik, mezzo-soprano, and Xenia Malyarevich on piano on those tracks. He said, clearing his throat meaningfully, it's what, 38 minutes to 10 o'clock when I will go home and see if it's still raining. Gustav Holst, 1874 to 1934. These are seven Scottish airs arranged by the aforementioned Alliage Quintet, and I think you'll enjoy them.

Gosh, I enjoyed that. It says here, the English composer Gustav Holst was another great collector and arranger of folk songs, like his great mate Ray Vaughan Williams, and I guess like Comitas, although I think RVW and Holst had happier lives by and large, allowing for World War One, etc., World War Two as well. In 1907, he arranged seven Scottish airs for strings and piano, and the individual songs, according to the liner notes here, are titled The Women Are Ar Gaen Wad, which either means they ran off to the forest or they all got married. My Love's in Germany. Yeah, I know that song. Or Oh, How Could You Gang Lassie? Stu Maroon, which I think is probably phonetic Gaelic, and We Will Take the Good Old Way, which sounded remarkably like Whistle o'er the Leave o't to me, and O'er Ginnai Far the Gardaí Rins, and the Gardaí is at the back of Bannachie, which is a hill in central Aberdeenshire. Ginnai Far the Gardaí Rins, and at the end Auld Lang Syne, and note it is Auld Lang Syne, there's no Z in sign. And it says here, in the present arrangement for saxophone, quartet and piano, these songs, which are seamlessly linked together, acquire a special lightness and charm. I agree with that. Holst not only took a close interest in British folk songs, his orchestral suite, The Planets, is a classic of the modern repertory. And, this I didn't know, we also owe him a huge debt of gratitude for rediscovering Henry Purcell as a theatre composer. As a student, he took part in a revival of Dido and Aeneas in 1895. And in 1911, he was responsible for the first modern performance of Purcell's semi-opera, The Fairy Queen. So, and there's some excerpts from The Fairy Queen on this album, but you're not going to hear them tonight. Perhaps next time, if you're good. It's 9:47. Graham Johnson is a composer and a very fine accompanist of singers. And we're going to hear two, this will just about finish us, I think, tonight, two poems by A.E. Housman. The first, Far in a Western Brookland. The music by E.J. Moran, who I think was Irish. And the singer is Anthony Rolfe Johnson. I don't know whether he's related. Is he related to Graham Johnson? I don't know. And the second one is White in the Moon, music by Mervyn Horder, about whom I have no knowledge at all.

I've just got to share this with you. The liner notes on this album, which is called Evening, Morning and Night, The Art of Graham Johnston. It says that when he was awarded Complete Musician at the 1997 Cannes Classical Awards, Graham Johnston acknowledged in his acceptance speech the need for accompanists to be, quote, rather complete from the day we begin. We are certainly pianists, but we're also called upon to be repertoire advisors, coaches, inexpensive psychiatrists, marriage guidance counsellors, professional tour guides and managers, diplomats, sounding boards and spin doctors. So not only that, but he's got a great sense of humour. Here's the second song, White in the Moon.

Hang on a minute. I'm going to slide that down because I played the wrong track. That's what happens when you try and cue things very quickly. This is White in the Moon.

Yeah, I'm a bit of a sucker for Houseman's poetry, and a lot of people have set poems to music. I'm going to end tonight with a track from an album called Diabolos in Musica. The violinist Salvatore Accardo, accompanied by the London Philharmonic Orchestra, conducted by Charles Dutoit, will play a piece by Paganini, the Capriccio per Violino Solo number 24. Thanks for listening, and I'll catch you next time.

British band Magazine. That was recorded live in Melbourne, the Melbourne Festival Hall, in fact, on the 6th of September 1980, featuring the very distinctive vocals of Howard Devoto and Barry Adamson on bass guitar, John Doyle drums, Dave Formula on keyboards, and beautiful keyboard playing in that last track, and Robin Simon on guitar. And Barry Adamson's also played with Nick Cave and the Bad Seeds. So here we are with Dichotomy for another Tuesday. How is everyone? Wendy Spooner with you. Now, what are we playing next? We're going to play a punk track. Okay, this is off a compilation album called Let Them Eat Jelly Beans, an Alternative Tentacles compilation, Alternative Tentacles being an American label. And it features bands like Black Flag, Bad Brains, Dead Kennedys. They're sort of the more well-known bands in punk of that era. But let's have a listen to this track by Geezer X. It's called Isotope Soap. And you're on 2MCEFM.

What a great pub rock band the Celibate Rifles are. Fronted by Damien Lovelock. That was off their album Beyond Respect, produced by Rick O'Neill, and the leading track called You Won't Love Me. And Damien Lovelock sadly has passed away, but you might have also seen him on SBS. He was a mad soccer fan as well, so he'd help present the World Game and also On the Ball on SBS. Before the Celibate Rifles, we heard Cane Cutter Boogie by the Atomic High Tones, and that's off their CD Neon Burgers and Gasoline. Right at the top, we heard from Geezer X off the Let Them Eat Jelly Beans punk compilation. You're on Dichotomy. Wendy Spooner with you. Nice and wet out there at the moment. So let's go a totally different direction, which is normal for Dichotomy. This is Depeche Mode.

That's X off a five-track CD they released called I Love Rock and Roll. And that was the opening track, Ooh Baby. And that was recorded at the Clubhouse in Glebe, released on Laughing Outlaw Records in 2003. Oh, before then, Dave Graney. Now, that's off a two CD release, which was recorded at the Ponderosa in 2004 to early 2005. One CD is called Hashish, which is Dave's, and Liquor is the other one, L-I-Q-U-O-R, Liquor, by his wife and longtime collaborator Claire Moore. And we heard a track off Dave's CD, Sometimes You Can See Yourself. Before then, we heard When the Levee Breaks by Led Zeppelin from 1971. And right at the top was Depeche Mode. That's off a five-track 12-inch 45, released in 1986 on Mute Record. Most of that was recorded at Westside Studios in Shepherd's Bush in London, but one track was recorded at the Hansa Ton Studio in Kreuzberg in Germany. And we heard the Highland mix of Stripped. You're on Dichotomy with Wendy Spooner. How are we all? I'm just going to do a bit of a gig guide now. I don't think anyone else really does one on 2MCE, so, you know, someone's got to do it. So the New Christs are playing with Jupiter 5 plus the Stallers at Marrickville Bowling Club on Friday, June 19, which is $45 in plus a booking fee. You can get tics from austix.com.au, and that gig kicks off at 8pm. Lydia Lunch is performing the songs of Suicide and Alan Vega featuring Andrew Coates from Black Cab at The Factory in Victoria Road, Marrickville on Sunday, June 21. In July, so this is happening locally in Orange, there's an album launch at The Vic in Orange on July 31. The album's called Indie Sounds of the Harbour City Volume 2. And the Orange launch is part of a 16-date launch tour, mainly in New South Wales, including at the Crossroads Hotel in Dubbo, with one date each in the ACT and Queensland. So if you want to get down to a local gig in Orange on Friday, July 21, the Vic is hosting the launch tour of Indie Sounds of the Harbour City Volume 2. Now, also coming up in August, like, I know it's a bit of way off, but it'll be here before we know it. Smoke Salmon, fronted by Kim Salmon, are doing a 17-date national tour of their launch of their second album called Totally Sick. And you can see them for free at the Oak in Tyers Hill, Newcastle on Sunday, August 9. Or you can pay $35 to see them at Petersham Bowling Club in Sydney on Friday, August 7. A lot of these gigs I get off the website i94bar.com. Very good source of alternative sounds in Oz and tours and reviews and releases and, you know, the good stuff, basically. Also, coming up in January, Public Image Limited, fronted by John Lydon of the Sex Pistols, on January 23 at the Enmore Theatre. They're doing five shows in Australia early next year, including Brisbane, Melbourne, Adelaide, Perth and Sydney, plus one show in Auckland, New Zealand. So that's Public Image Limited, fronted by John Lydon, January 23 at the Enmore Theatre. Now, this next record I'm going to play is by Black Flag. So this is Black Flag's title track of their album, Slip It In.

it

2MCE, broadcasting in the shadow of Wahloo and Gunnabulla across Wiradjuri country.

Screaming Jay Hawkins, off his album Don't Fool With Me, released in 1997 on Prestige Records. Talk about rocking the best baritone ever. He's fantastic. Love Screaming Jay. Before then, an African, a reggae track by the son of Selassie, and it's called I Man A African. That comes off a 29-track, 2-CD set called Jah Love Rockers, Revolutionary Sounds from the Rockers and Steppers Era. Before then, we heard Cabaret Voltaire. That was off their 1983 album, released on Virgin. Was an album plus a 4-track EP. So we heard something off the 4-track EP, and the track was called Discono. So Cabaret Voltaire, they're from Sheffield in England. At the top, we heard from Black Flag, title track of their album Slip It In, and Black Flag are playing this Friday night in Sydney at Crowbar. Let's listen to a bit of blues now, Australian blues. One of our classic Australian blues bands, the Four Day Riders, off their album Playin' Up. You're on Dichotomy.

You're listening to Dichotomy with Wendy Spooner. How are we tonight? 2MCEFM. Let's start at the top in that lot. We heard from the Four Day Riders off their Playin' Up album. That was released on North Ride label Eureka Records in 1977 and the track Boggabri Slay. So you're thinking, where's Boggabri? It's near Gunnedah. Where's Gunnedah? It's near Tamworth. And I've been to all those places. After that, we heard from the 2024 album Tension 2 by Kylie Minogue. And the lead-in track there, Kiss Bang Bang. Two tracks from the Hard-Ons album, Most People Are Nicer Than Us. The Hard-Ons now fronted by UMI's Tim Rogers. We heard the tracks Carrot Top and Don't Fear the Reaper Barn. The last track there was by XTC called Jason and the Argonauts. That came off a limited edition album, English Settlement, 5,000 records in that limited edition, released on Virgin in 1982, and that spawned their massive hit, Senses Working Overtime. It was so huge at the time. And I thought we might play another track off that album. So the limited edition version only had two albums, two vinyl, but the regular, after the limited edition all sold out and everything, and they just had a single version. So one of these tracks at least you would probably not hear. So we're going to listen to Down in the Cockpit.

this model.

thing can save the children.

That's the final track off a compilation album called Techno Masters 16 Awesome Anthems. And we heard The Psychopaths doing Nightmare. Before then, Ian Dury and the Blockheads off their Laughter album. Big single for them, Superman's Big Sister. And Australian band The Scientists off their wonderful Blood Red River EP, Blood Red River, six-track EP. The track was When Fate Deals Its Mortal Blow. Before then, the June Rats off their 2020 album, Hurry Up and Wait. And right at the top, we heard off the English Settlement album from XTC. So capital X, capital T, capital C. That's how you visualise it. They're an English band from Sheffield. And, yeah, we heard Down in the Cockpit. So now we're coming, screaming towards a close now on Dichotomy, but I'm going to play three tracks now off another English band's album. This is the Swell Maps. So we're going to start with a track called Robot Factory.

Little Richard there, Chains of Love. We also heard three tracks by Swell Maps before then off their Rough Trade album, released on Rough Trade in 1980, Jane from Occupied Europe, Robot Factory, Let's Buy a Bridge and Border Country. So coming to the end of the show now, I'm going to go out with a Hunters and Collectors track. This is off their album, The Fireman's Curse, and it's called Eggheart. So thanks so much for listening to Dichotomy for another week, and hope you all have a fabulous week. All right, so catch you next time.

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For tonight,

station right now. And I'm waiting for a train at the right now station, at the right now station right now. And there's a whole lot of trains with different destinations going past my station right now. But the train I want is pulling into the station, to the right now station right now.

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Thank you. When Max Session said to me, "Oh, by the way, Jim, we'd love you to come and you know, play at the Opera House," I said, "Fantastic!" You know, so I thought I was talking about upstairs, and so I booked about 500 people to come and play with me, but, and we managed to cut it down to this, which I'm really lucky to do.

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1: Good morning, I'm Laura Devoy. The federal government is hoping growth remains higher than 2% when the latest GDP figures are revealed today. The Community Radio Network's Noah Seckham reports from Canberra.
2: The Bureau of Statistics reported economic growth of 2.6% in the most recent statistics in the year up to December 2025. Economists and the big four banks broadly expect limited economic growth between 0.3% and 0.6% due to a trade deficit, interest rate rises and the beginning of the Iranian conflict. Treasurer Jim Chalmers says any increase in economic output will be welcome news.
3: I think any through-the-year growth with a 2 in front of it would be a particularly welcome outcome.
2: The Bureau of Statistics will publish the national accounts figures for the first quarter of 2026 later this morning.
1: Festival goers who were unlawfully strip searched could lose out on thousands in compensation as police appeal a landmark court decision. The New South Wales Supreme Court in October awarded Raya Meredith $93,000 in damages after police forced her to remove her clothing and tampon during a drug search at a music festival in 2018. More than 3,000 people have registered to join her class action. The Supreme Court will today hear a challenge launched by police as they try to decrease the amount of compensation they may have to pay. The United Nations is warning countries to prepare for more extreme weather. The World Meteorological Organization says there's an 80% chance an El Niño will form before September and a 90% chance of one forming by November. The system is usually associated with hotter and drier conditions in Australia. UN Secretary General Antonio Guterres says El Niño conditions will pour fuel on the fire of a warming world.
4: Impacts will hit even harder, travel even further, and cross borders with devastating speed. The only effective response is climate action equal to the crisis, ending the addiction to fossil fuels, accelerating the shift to renewables, protecting the most vulnerable, and delivering early warning systems for all.
1: A Gold Coast theme park has been closed as staff search for a missing Tasmanian devil. The animal, named Mary, was in quarantine after arriving at Paradise Country a few weeks ago. But staff who went to perform a routine morning check yesterday were unable to find her. Thermal imaging equipment was being used to try and find Mary overnight. Torres Strait pearling elders are being honoured at a National Maritime Museum exhibition in Sydney. Opening on Mabo Day today, the exhibition includes interviews with and portraits of the elders and recognises the first-hand experience of Torres Strait Islander pearling workers which may otherwise have been lost. Speaking to National Radio News, Head of Indigenous Programs Matt Pohl says the exhibition celebrates the spirit and quiet determination of the elders.
5: These guys just have the most remarkable story, starting their careers in their early teens and then working on the lugger boats, threading all the way from the Torres Strait into PNG, down the coast through the Great Barrier Reef to Cairns, Townsville area.
1: Turning to sport, in tennis, Marta Kostyuk has reached her first Grand Slam semi-final. The women's 15th seed defeated 7th seed Elena Svitolina 6-3, 2-6, 6-2 at the French Open. Her next opponent will be 8th seed Mira Andreeva, who defeated 18th seed Sorana Kirsteia this morning. Meantime, Australian Ellen Perez is through to the quarterfinals of the women's doubles after a 3-set win alongside Demi Schuss.
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1: Good morning, I'm Laura Devoy. Urgent action is being called for to protect consumers from unsafe products being sold by online marketplaces. With the details, Shannon Kirkwood.
2: Consumer Group Choice says it's lodging a super complaint to the Australian Competition and Consumer Commission. The alarm is being sounded after Choice says its report reveals a frightening scale of unsafe products for sale on online marketplaces and third-party suppliers. The report found 6% of people who purchased products online in the last 2 years suffered an injury or property damage from an unsafe product. Choice Director of Campaigns Andy Kelly says potentially banned products are among those identified for sale from stores such as eBay, Amazon and Temu. The consumer group says if gaps in product safety laws are not closed, Australian consumers will continue to be harmed.
1: The Prime Minister will seek to sign a treaty when he meets his new Solomon Islands counterpart today. Just weeks after taking the top job, Matthew Wale is on his first official trip to Australia. Canberra is trying to minimise China's influence in the Pacific. Beijing signed a security pact with Honiara in 2022. Mr. Wale has previously been critical of his country's relationship with China. The New South Wales government is being urged to resolve legal claims relating to thousands of unlawful strip searches carried out at music festivals over a six-year period. Last year, the Supreme Court found police acted unlawfully and identified serious failures in training and supervision. An appeal will be heard tomorrow. Jordan Keating from law firm Slater & Gordon says the government should stop fighting and fairly compensate the thousands of young people who were impacted.
3: The court has already made significant findings, and once this appeal is complete, we hope that the government will engage with us and move to resolve the claims of thousands of young people affected, especially in circumstances where we understand that senior police officers are telling parliamentary inquiries that strip search practices will be changing moving forward.
1: A study has found the race to build data centres in Australia could force household electricity prices up by as much as 26% within a decade. The Climate Council says the artificial intelligence hubs could also use as much electricity as all homes in the state of Victoria by 2030. 162 data centres have been established across Australia, with another 90 planned. The report comes less than a week after a New South Wales inquiry heard calls for a data centre coordinator. Ukraine's President Volodymyr Zelensky has warned Russia could launch another massive attack after at least 21 people were killed and more than 100 wounded in strikes. Officials in the Kharkiv region have issued mandatory evacuation orders for 7,000 people. The BBC's Vitaly Shevchenko is at the scene of one of the strikes in Kyiv.
4: We are in what is normally a sleepy suburb of Kyiv, but things changed overnight when it was hit by Russia. Locals tell us there had at least three explosions. Around us, we see lots of residential buildings with their windows smashed. There's glass strewn everywhere, lots of rubble lining the pavements with workers clearing it and locals helping them.
1: Turning to sport, in cricket, Australia has defeated Pakistan by 41 runs in the second men's one-day international. Australia batted first in Lahore and scored 213. Cameron Green and Josh Inglis both posted half centuries. The home side was all out for 190. Nathan Ellis was player of the match after taking four wickets for 33 runs.
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5: 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Take a look at the weather around the Central Tablelands today. A very cloudy day forecast with a very high chance of showers in the west, a medium chance elsewhere. Damaging winds are possible on and east of the ranges. Winds are going to be west-northwesterly, 25 to 40 kilometres per hour. A top of 13 degrees is forecast for Bathurst today, alongside a low of 8. Right now it's 8.9, feels like 5.8. In Orange, a top of just 9 degrees forecast for today, alongside a low of 6. It's currently 8.1 degrees, feels like 2.8. Chance of rain across the region is 90% today. Orange is looking at 5 to 10 millimetres, Bathurst 1 to 5 millimetres. Fire danger rating and UV index for both cities are both moderate. 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
5: 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Coming up in the first hour of the programme this morning, we'll be hearing from the Mayor of Bathurst, Robert Taylor, or Stumpy, as many of us know him. Yes, usually he's on a Tuesday, but he's joining us on Wednesday morning this week to chat about the various things that are approaching in the world of Bathurst Council. There's certainly quite a few, from steam trains to tourism to Australia Day. Yes, Australia Day. That will become clear soon. A little bit later on, we've got a local music show from a Novocastrian and a Hunter Valleyan coming to Bathurst. Anna Weatherup is getting in touch to chat about her delusional tour with Amy V, which is coming to Bathurst this week. In the second hour of the programme, 8 to 9, more variety as Shelley Tilbrook chats to us about an all-ages, all-ability sports day for Wheelchair Rugby League. That's coming to Bathurst on Saturday the 13th of June. And finally, something if you're Bathurstian, you'll surely be very happy about if you didn't know. Winterfest is back, as Bathurst Showground's Tracy Seaman will happily tell us. So we've got council, live music, rugby league and winter festivals across the 2 hours, and that's not all, of course, because we also have Mary Ann Jakes bringing her regular Arts Out West update. That's going to be towards the end of hour one. Got some community notices on the way in hour two, and of course, two rounds of local news with Peter Hislop, both on the half hour and throughout the show. Some fantastic music too, and we'll be getting underway with one of our great Western groups. This is the Shot Rollers taking us on a South Coast road. It's just about to go 10 past 7, and you're listening to 2MCE Breakfast on 2MCE FM.
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5: 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Now, regular listeners to Breakfast will know that usually on Tuesday morning, Mayor of Bathurst, Robert Taylor, or Stumpy as many of us know him, gets in contact to chat with us about what's happening in the world of Bathurst Council. Yesterday he couldn't make it because Stumpy's a very busy man, of course, but he was able to make time to chat with us this morning, and he's here with us right now, aren't you, Stumpy?
6: I certainly am, Duck. So welcome to everybody, and it's great to be back on 2MCE.
5: Thank you. We're all too pleased to have you. Now, there is plenty coming up across this weekend, especially if you're a rail fan like me, because we have the Steam Locomotive 3526 visiting, and there's plenty going on around that, including Steam Social.
6: Yes, that's right, Doug. Well, look, this was back in the 4th of April when we celebrated 150 years of rail arriving in the Bathurst Railway Station down there in the bottom of Keppel Street. And this is part of that 150th anniversary connection. So we have the 3526 steam locomotive coming here this weekend, the long weekend, as you just mentioned, for 3 days. Great for, I think, the kids are on Friday and then Saturday. And then the train will go to Orange. It'll stay there for a couple of hours. People can get off, have a bit of a lunch and whatever, then jump back on the train and then come back. But as you mentioned, Duck, you know, put on your dancing shoes. There is a social on the Saturday night being held down there at the Railway Museum. And, of course, we have that wonderful group, our Community Connection Band, Conservatorium. It'll be there, the big band. So put on your dancing shoes and dance the night away. Great opportunity to catch up with people and friends. We have canapes, and, of course, we have Reckless Brewing down there providing to our local beverage. And as you said, Duck, the Heritage New South Wales will bring the steam train in. So that's always a huge draw card for the kids and for families over the weekend, just hoping the weather clears up.
5: Oh, mate, the photographer in me would like it to stay a little bit cold, because then you get the billowing steam. There's nothing more evocative than a steam locomotive billowing out white smoke as it makes its way across the plains. But to save me from going on about being a rail fan any more and totally derailing this piece, we shall go for tourism more broadly. Steam Social and the Steam Locomotive, of course, a couple of big events for tourism, but Bathurst also has plenty more tourism, of which the train is just a part. And you're encouraging everyone to have their say on Bathurst tourism, Stumpy.
6: Yeah, we're developing, Duck, the destination management plan and event strategy for 2026 to 2030. And, you know, we'd like the community, please, if they could get on the website to your say webpage by the 5th of June, which is this Friday coming up, so there's not much time, and give us the councillor feedback on how they think the tourism can be improved, or if the way the tourism are going, or our events where how we can improve our events or any idea of new events that we could put into our strategy. So, as I said, Duck, you know, we are an event city, and hints of the trains coming in this weekend. So we're looking for just the input from people out there. If they could write a submission in, if they get on the webpage or say webpage, put a submission in to just to mention, you know, other events they'd like to see, or better, how better we can improve the tourism in our region before we put the strategy together, Duck.
5: Indeed. Now, Bathurst, of course, a very big tourist city, and of course, it's got plenty of exceptional locals too. Now, we're going to jump forward quite a long way forward, about 7 months, in fact, because we're going to Australia Day 2027. Now, that does seem quite a while away. And it is, despite getting closer every 5 minutes, of course. But the Australia Day Award nominations are now open, or some of them are.
6: Yes, they are, Doug. And the reason being, you know, it's a fair way. I'm not really sure if that 27 or 26. I know we've had it on Australia Day 26. Look, it's to recognise in our community the people that put in that effort, that don't get accolades, that are there week in, week out, month in, month out, for community events, people that stand above and above, you know, perform above and beyond the normal duties that us everyday laymen can tend, Duck. So we're looking for nominations, and we're also looking for nominations for Youth Arts and Youth Service Awards, as well as Event of the Year awards across the three categories. Duck, Destination Event of the Year, Community Event of the Year, and Most Outstanding New Event of the Year. And like these awards are presented alongside the announcement of the Citizen of the Year and Living Legends, which is held early in 2027. So, look, I know it's a long way out, but put your thinking caps on. Please write and submit and nominate a person that you think is worthy of an Australian Day Award. And you can do that on our website. Again, Duck, Council's Your Say webpage and the / Australian Day Awards. And please have a think about it and nominate those persons. There's quite a number of categories there that you think is worthy of an Australian Day Award.
5: And that's not all we have coming up, because one more point. So far we've had steam trains, we've had steam socials, we've had awards, we've had tourism. Now it's time to look at the 2026 Careers Expo. This is on its way back to Bathurst. It's an annual thing. And it is coming on the 29th of July. So a bit closer than Australia Day this time.
6: Yeah, Duck, and this is held up there at CSU, and it is a great expo. It's all our local businesses have an opportunity to put stores up there and promote their business and their product, and encouraging young people, if they're looking for a career in that particular field, to have a look and get information and any other promo on that job that they're seeking, or what they want to go forward in their career. So I think there's over 80 exhibitors that get up there, Duck, and it's on the 29th of July. It's a great event. It's the youth of the city, and especially those that are leaving school, the school leaders. They go and have a look and just think of how they're going to go into the next stage of their life, into a career. And it gives our local businesses an opportunity to display that wear. So we're calling all businesses to get on our webpage and nominate for a stand up there at the 2026 Careers Expo. So as I said, it's happening on the 29th of July. So if they could get in early and nominate, so they can get the stores ready.
5: Plenty happening in the world of Bathurst Council. Steam Social, have your say about tourism in the Bathurst region, the Australia Day Award nominations, which are now open, and the 2026 Careers Expo. And of course, you can find more information about all of these on Bathurst Council's website. Rob, an absolute pleasure to have you on the program again. Thank you very much for your time.
6: It's a pleasure, Nick. Pleasure as always. Have a good day.
7: Man,
5: Mayor of Bathurst, Robert Taylor, speaking to us here on 2MCE Breakfast about many of the things coming up in the world of Bathurst Council. It's now 26 minutes past 7. Well, it's just about to become 26 minutes past 7. So here's a song about the season just gone, autumn, from one of our local music, another one of our local groups. This is duo Abby Smith and Sophie Jones. And a little while ago, when I chatted with them, they explained the meaning behind this particular song. It was based on just driving down, on going for a drive down a road in autumn, and seeing all the colours of the leaves as they fell from the trees. And the song, of course, is Turning of the Leaves. So here's Smith and Jones here on 2MCE Breakfast on 2MCE FM.

0: record after record. So number of people through the doors and also the amount taken, which of course supports all the work that we do in our community.
1: Collaire MP Andrew G has told Federal Parliament there's a deep sense of anger and frustration in the Central West after state government grants were announced for businesses most affected by the closure of the Great Western Highway. It comes after a truck breakdown closed the Chifley Road detour route yesterday morning, with fears ice and snow will make conditions worse at Scenic Hill over winter. Andrew G says $10,000 grants on offer for businesses are not enough.
2: It's a joke. This package is totally and utterly inadequate. It highlights a government completely out of touch with what's happening on the western side of the sandstone curtain.
1: Blaney is set to host industry leaders and experts in beef, bringing together hundreds of producers from across the region. Beefmaster 2026 will today aim to provide practical advice to farmers, as well as strategies to boost productivity and profitability. Senior Land Services Officer Pete Evans says it's a chance to learn from those driving industry change.
3: It's an opportunity to bring a lot of high-profile speakers together in one room, so that producers, they get an opportunity to hear from these people. We've got about 240 people coming along. So it's an opportunity that, you know, we get a lot of producers in the room together. They can have a chat, make a network. So it's a really good day to get off the farm and work on some of the things that you wouldn't normally do.
1: The Central West Women's Health Centre is hosting a 3-week course on mindfulness starting on Friday. The course will focus on learning ways of centering thoughts to help cope with everyday life and improve mental and physical health. Executive Director Karen Boyd says it's a great opportunity to find everyday ways of slowing down.
0: It is taking the time to breathe, to be maybe undertake an activity that you enjoy that does create that sense of mindfulness. So, and it has such a great following that there are regular fortnightly catch-ups once you do the course, once you learn the skills.
1: And a free marketing workshop will be held in Orange for businesses next Wednesday. The New South Wales Small Business Commission will provide information about online tools, social media, and how AI can save time. Registrations can be made through Council's website. And that's your 2MCE Community News, made possible with support from the Community Broadcasting Foundation. We'll have more news in an hour.
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5: Well, we love music here on 2MCE FM. Of course, we're the radio. There's plenty of music you may have never heard before that we play, and then you have. And then perhaps you might even find your new favourite song, as might be the case after this little chat with Anna Weatherup. Anna, how are you today?
6: G'day, Doug. I'm well, thanks. How are you?
5: Going well. So Anna is, she's got quite the CV. She was on season 2 of The Voice. She's won an international songwriting competition and that's amongst several awards as well. And now she can add to that mantle, Central West performer, because you are on your way to the Central West. Also with someone from Newcastle.
6: Yes, I'm travelling. I'm currently on tour with the amazing Amy V, who is a Newcastle artist.
5: And that is the Delusional Tour, which is celebrating the release of your new album, which, this must be coincidence, that's also called Delusional.
6: A big coincidence, and even more of a coincidence that we're touring in such, you know, crazy times, fuel crisis and all that. We didn't plan the tour to actually be delusional, but it seems that we are a little delusional, packing a car up and touring in such times. But hey, we love music and we love meeting new people, so that's why we do what we do.
5: Now, we'll get to the tour in a little bit, but you have composed a lot of songs. You've won awards for them, and one of the songs from this new album is called This Is It. Now, if listeners to my Wednesday evening music shows will know, I love tune trivia. That's one of the reasons why I'm such a big fan of the Beatles. But I do love the stories behind tunes. And This Is It has got one.
6: It does, yes. So I wrote the track. It was not long after I left The Voice, actually. And I was kind of feeling, you know, like you spend years working on your craft or your dream, whatever that is in life. Everyone has something, I'm sure, that they dreamt of doing when they were a young kid. And for me, it was music. So This Is It was just kind of, it was inspired by those times, like those intense times of doing The Voice and just feeling like, right, well, all those years of practice and putting time into my passion, this is the time, you know, to get out there and give it a really good go. And I'm still doing that years after doing The Voice. I'm still out there playing shows and putting myself out there and just, doing what I loved.
5: And you are indeed putting yourself out here because you and Amy, as I mentioned a little bit before, as part of the Delusional Tour, are on your way to Bathurst. When are you going to grace us with your presence?
6: We're so looking forward to it. This Friday night, we'll be doing our original music with a full band. We've managed to get some, thank you to Sound New South Wales and New South Wales Government for some funding. We were able to bring a band with us this time. We're heading out Friday night. We'll be playing in Bathurst.
5: And obviously This Is It is going to be part of the lineup coming as it does from Delusional. But what else are you going to be performing for us, Anna?
6: So we've got just a really great mix of original music. A couple of covers we like to throw in there because we have been out to Bathurst before doing a show called Fate Into You. Last year we played with the wonderful Sophie Jones, and we do a show through the album show called Fate Into You, and we had a beautiful crowd in Bathurst that night as well. We do music from acoustic music from women of the 80s and 90s, and so we might do one or two maybe off that show as well, I reckon, on the night. So that's Bathurst on Friday and then off to Dubbo on the Saturday.
5: Is there any Kate Bush in there?
6: No. We've got so many extra songs that we just feel like we need to do another 3 or 4 shows. There's so many good tracks. No Kate Bush. Maybe we should add one.
5: Yeah, that sounds a bit like it was at the end of the Beatles. It was just there was so much content when John just said, "Oh, we could put out a double album every month," and it just sounds a bit like that with you on this tour. So much to perform, so little time.
6: Yeah, it's so little time and we already go over time. Like, there's so many songs that we went, oh, I remember that one. Yeah, we've got to add. Oh, anyway, you get the picture.
5: Yes, it's going to be you're going to be jamming a lot into this performance. And Sophie is indeed going to be performing with you. She's going to be opening for you as well.
6: Yes, Smith and Jones. Can't wait to hear their music and have a bit of a hang as well. Looking forward to that.
5: Yeah, we do love Smith and Jones, and I'm sure we're going to love you as well. So just tell us, where can people find out more about what you and Amy do, and go to sign up to see you this Friday?
6: Yeah, great. So this Friday, so probably the easiest place would either be my website with all the tour dates, including Dubbo Bathurst and the rest of the tour. You can find on annaweatherup.com/tour.
5: And that is Anna Weatherup, who is coming to Bathurst at the end of this week to perform songs from her, both from the Delusional album and not. Well, it's not a Delusional album, but that's what it's called, as part of the Delusional tour with Amy V. To Novocastrian and Hunter Valian. I appear to have made up those words. Well, I made up Novocastrian, but I made up Hunter Valian, performing for us here in the Central West. Anna, so a big thank you for speaking to us today, and we look forward to it immensely.
6: Thanks so much, Doug. Yeah. Let me know if you want to come to the show. I'll put you on the door.
0: 2MCE, radio by the community, for the community, a community service of Charles Sturt University.
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2: Hello, it is Marianne Jakes here from Arts Out West. I've delved into the What's On calendar for a whole bunch of workshops and also things that you can join in with. Starting with those workshops, how about a bit of poetry? The Globe Hotel in Ryleston will host a poetry writing workshop tomorrow night from 6:30. You can join local slam competitor and writing teacher Hannah May for a relaxed, beginner-friendly workshop helping you write something for the upcoming Poetry Slam and Open Mic Night. Yes, it is all happening in Ryleston. There's a whole lot of literary things on the calendar, and you can jump into that this Thursday night. Or how about knowing a little bit more about the games and gadgets in singing? Orange Regional Conservatorium, we've got something special on Saturday with a registered vocal process teacher and vocal habituation professional, Naomi Lewinsky, who works with singers of all ages and styles, committed to voice education and mentoring. If you're a singer, this sounds like a really interesting opportunity. Saturday from 10:30 at Orange Regional Conservatorium, you will need to book. Or how about some perfume making? Something a little different. Dangerous Beauty is in Molong and they're hosting a fragrance and natural perfumery workshop on Saturday afternoon from 2:30. It's part of their Celestial Vespers exhibition, which also runs this weekend. Or how about just joining in with all of the train buffs? There will be steam trains in Bathurst across the weekend. They'll be chugging into the station and you can jump on board. There are steam train rides Saturday through to Monday, leaving from Bathurst Railway Station, celebrating 150 years since the railway reached Bathurst. There is a 90-minute ride to Wimbledon, and there's also one to Orange and back. And also, make sure you bring your dancing shoes, because Steam Social is happening on Saturday night at Bathurst Rail Museum, taking us back to the 1940s and 50s, and Mitchell Kahn's Connections Big Band will be playing the tunes that you can dance to. I'm told there'll be a lot of keen dancers visiting from Sydney on those trains, so it should be a real knees up that Saturday in Bathurst. And of course, this weekend is the Henry Lawson Festival of Arts in Grenfell. They've got a busking competition. If you want to join in, Saturday afternoon from 2 o'clock, up and down the main street, that's where you need to be, or just be entertained. There's also activities happening right across the region for that June long weekend. Jump onto the calendar at centralnsw.com.
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4: All around the surroundings of Bathurst and Orange, this is 2MCE.

That is our Kate Bush number for the morning, and that was Bertie from her 2005 album Ariel, which was written all about her son. And before Kate, we did hear from Anna Weatherup, both in interview and also in music, because that was This Is It. And with just under 3 minutes to go until the National Radio News at 8 o'clock, that's just about the end of hour one of 2MCE Breakfast. But don't go anywhere, because we still have hour two coming up. Between 8 and 9, Shelley Tilbrook is going to be chatting with us about an all-ages, all-ability sports day for Wheelchair Rugby League. That's coming to Bathurst on Saturday, 13th of June. And if you're missing the Winter Festival, do not worry, it's on its way back, as Bathurst Showgrounds' Tracy Seaman will happily be telling us all about. And there's also some community notices, some more local news with Peter Hislop, and of course some more music coming up after the news as well. And to take us to the news, here's Ocean Alley with Love Balloon.

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1: Good morning, I'm Laura Devoy. New research shows Australians are continuing to report issues with contacting emergency services. 8% of respondents to a survey commissioned by the Australian Communications Consumer Action Network reported they or a family member were unable to contact 000 from a mobile phone due to an outage in the past 12 months. That number is down from 10% in March. The survey also found nearly 90% of Australians support government-mandated minimum standards for emergency call reliability. Consumer group Choice has raised concerns about the scale of harm being caused by unsafe products sold online. A new report has found 6% of people who purchased products online in the past 2 years suffered an injury or property damage as a result of an unsafe product. Choice says potentially banned products are among those identified for sale from stores such as eBay, Amazon and Temu. The consumer regulator is taking legal action in regards to products containing unsafe batteries and magnets. Online safety experts say harmless flirtation on a dating or social media app could be the first step in a sextortion scam. Last year, eSafety received more than 3,300 reports of sexual extortion. 90% of victims were young males aged 16 to 24. It's launched a new campaign which uses generative artificial intelligence to expose the deceptive tactics used to ensnare young men and help victims spot the warning signs. Speaking to the ABC, eSafety Commissioner Julian Van Grant explained what victims should do.
2: Our message is if this happens to you, report it, get help, get support, but also collect evidence and block.
1: The head of the United Nations says the world must treat the new phase of the weather pattern El Niño as an urgent climate warning. There's an 80% chance an El Niño will form in the coming months, the BBC's Anbarasan Itirajan reports.
3: The weather pattern caused by a periodic warming of sea surface temperatures in the Pacific Ocean has often contributed to extreme weather around the world. In some regions, surging heat is the danger. In others, varying quantities of rain. Its effect on the South Asian monsoon is likely to be among the most consequential. Indian forecasters have warned of the lowest rainfall in 11 years because of El Niño. The monsoon normally delivers about 70% of annual rain to the country, where half of farmlands lack consistent irrigation.
1: Two anniversaries are being recognised by the Australian National Maritime Museum's Purling Elders exhibition. The official opening in Sydney today on Mabo Day marks the 34th anniversary of the historic High Court decision. It also marks the 90th anniversary of 1936 strike action. Speaking to National Radio News, Head of Indigenous Programs Matt Pohl explains how this strike proved historically significant.
4: The anniversary of the 1936 Torres Strait Island strike. So that strike was the purling boat workers who inspired the Aboriginal wharf workers here in Sydney to organise their own protest in 1938.
1: Turning to sport, in tennis, Marta Kostyuk has reached her first Grand Slam semi-final. The women's 15th seed defeated 7th seed Elena Svitolina 6-3, 2-6, 6-2 at the French Open. Her next opponent will be 8th seed Mira Andreeva, who defeated 18th seed Sorana Kirsteia this morning.
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5: Good morning, and you are listening to 2MCE FM out there on 92.3 in Bathurst, 94.7 in Orange, or streaming online via 2MCE.org and to the Community Radio Plus app. It's currently 4 minutes past the hour of 8 a.m. on Wednesday, the 3rd of June, 2026. Take a look at the weather around the Central Tablelands today. A cloudy day with a very high chance of showers in the west, medium chance elsewhere. It actually says 90% chance of rain here. Bathurst expecting 1 to 5 millimetres, Orange 5 to 10. Damaging winds are possible on and east of the ranges, and winds are west-northwesterly 25 to 40 kilometres per hour. Bathurst looking at a top of 13 degrees today alongside a low of 8. And Orange, I believe, is looking at a top of just 9 degrees alongside a low of 6. Right now in Bathurst, it's 9.5 degrees, feels like 5.4. And in Orange, it's 7.9 degrees, feels like 3.7. Fire danger rating and UV index for today are both moderate. 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
5: 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Hope you're having a fantastic morning this morning. In the second hour of the program this morning, we've got Shelley Tilbrook coming up, who's going to be chatting to us about an all-ages, all-ability sports day for Wheelchair Rugby League. That's on its way to Bathurst on Saturday the 13th of June. And also something Bathurst and indeed the entire Central West really will surely be very happy about, if you didn't already know, because Winter Festival has a secure future. It will be returning, as Bathurst Showground's Tracy Seaman will happily tell us a little bit later on this hour. Those are both to come between now and 9 o'clock, as are some community notices, some more local news with Peter Hislop, and of course plenty of music. And as is my tradition for whenever I find myself in the hot seat for 2MCE Breakfast, we start hour two with a song from Merseyside's most famous musical export, this one being a fairly well-known one that topped the Aussie charts when it was released in the mid-60s. But did you know it was actually a product of writer's block? Well, you do now. 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
1: If you've just turned your dial to 92.3 in Bathurst or 94.7 in Orange, or click slash taps on this via termce.org or the Community Radio Plus app, welcome to hour two of 2MCE Breakfast this morning. And that was Nowhere Man from the Beatles, which John Lennon wrote after struggling to come up with song ideas. So he just decided to lie down for a bit and ended up imagining himself as someone with no worldview, no opinions, and just sitting in a nowhere land, and thus emerged this track. Of course, plenty of later Beatles tracks will get very philosophical, looking at You, Strawberry Fields Forever, and wouldn't be about love or romance, but back in the mid-60s, this was a little bit of a trendsetter in that respect for the group. For more Beatles trivia akin to what you've just heard, you can join me tonight from 7 to 8pm on Wednesday Evening Music in about 11 hours' time. Right now, though, it's 12 minutes past 8 and you're listening to 2MCE Breakfast.
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0: all around the surroundings of Bathurst and Orange, this is 2MCE.
1: Well, you've probably heard of wheelchair basketball. It's got a whole league and quite a big following as well. But have you heard of wheelchair rugby league? Perhaps. And it's coming to Bathurst. There's a free come and try session coming this month on Saturday the 13th. In fact, as Shelley Tilbrook, the Marketing and Communications Officer for NRL Wheelchair Rugby League, is about to tell us. Shelley, how are you today?
6: Oh, very good. Thanks for having us.
1: Our pleasure, our pleasure. So, first of all, if you're not a massive fan of sport, a massive follower of sport, i.e. you're me, what is Wheelchair Rugby League?
6: Yeah, well, Wheelchair Rugby League, it's an adaptation of the running game played in a wheelchair. And we call it an adaptive sport because it's open to people with and without a disability. So it's not on the assumption that people are wheelchair bound. Some people might be, some might be leg amputees, and others might be what we call able-bodied, that want to just play with their mates who've gone through, you know, an acquired injury. It makes it a great environment, very inclusive, that you can all play together on the same team.
1: And what I'm reading here is if you want to come and try at this session at the Charles Sturt Gym in Bathurst on Saturday the 13th at 12:30pm, we will repeat that information a little bit later. You don't need any prior experience. Basically, if you're a person, you can have a go, which would virtually cover everyone.
6: That's right. We provide all the equipment. There's coaches available, so if you're a complete beginner, they run through chair skills, how to play the game, the rules of the game. As I said, it's an adaptation of the running game, so instead of a tackle, there'll be a tag on your shoulder. So there's a few variations that they will teach you, and you can just have a go and have fun.
1: Sounds very fun. And 2026, it's particularly poignant that you're doing this in 2026 because I'm told this is a huge year for sport, for wheelchair sports specifically, including some that may be nationally televised.
6: That's right. So later in the year, we have the Rugby League World Cup coming to Australia. So that will have the men's, the women's and the wheelchair all playing in the same at the same time. The wheelchair events will be held out at Wollongong, so very exciting year where people will be competing for Australia as part of our Australian Wheelaroos team to try and bring home the World Cup.
1: Now, if we do sign up for this event on Saturday the 13th, what are we going to expect? And is there anything we need to bring with us?
6: We always say bring a sense of humour and enthusiasm and closed-toe shoes. So that's probably all you need to think about when you come along. Once you get there, there'll be a whole lot of information as to how you can get involved in the sport on a regular, ongoing basis. But for this session, just come and have a go, and then there will be other sessions that you can join if you do want to keep having a go.
1: So this first session is coming up on Saturday the 13th, 12:30pm to 2:30pm for Wheelchair Rugby League Come and Try. And that's at the Charles Sturt University Gym on the Bathurst Uni campus. So, Shelley, just remind us, where can we go to find out more about all of this and indeed sign up?
6: Yeah, so you can either find us on Instagram, we're NRL Wheelchair, or head to our website, nrlwheelchair.com.au. Tickets are free, as we mentioned. They're all on Humanitics, but if you head through our channels, we'll have links there to direct you.
1: And that is Shelley Tilbrook, the Marketing and Communications Officer for NRL Wheelchair Rugby League, speaking to us here on 2MCE about Wheelchair Rugby League and the Come and Try session for Wheelchair Rugby League that is happening at the Charles Sturt Gym on the Bathurst campus, Saturday 13th of June, 12:30pm to 2:30pm. Shelley, an absolute pleasure to hear all about this. It sounds very fun, and I do hope it is.
6: Thank you so much.

0: smile.
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It's now 25 minutes past 8 here on 2MCE Breakfast. And that song from local band Safety of Life at Sea sounds a little bit familiar, but can't quite place it. Just let me know if you can. Well, it's now time for our community notices for the morning, and we begin with one from the Orange Aboriginal Medical Service, a breakfast club during Thursdays during school term, 7:30 a.m, 8:30 a.m. at Marangunya 8 Oxley Place. For more information about that one, you can contact the Orange Aboriginal Medical Service, 02 6393, and that's for their breakfast club. Here's one from Wombul Life Connection Network. You can join them for a free community barbecue and walk and talk around the Wombul Macquarie River. The next one's on Sunday, 14th of June. You can meet at the Bathurst Peace Garden in Stanley Street. And that's to bring people together and provide a safe space for caring connection via fortnightly walks in the community and to aid mental health. Coming up on Thursday, the 18th of June, we have the Blaney Blokes Brunch. Try saying that 10 times quickly. It's part of Men's Health Week, and you can chat, connect, and find out about services available for all the local guys. And this is happening at 97 Adelaide Street in Blaney, 10 a.m. to noon. Free coffee and food. And services and information, that's on Thursday, 18th of June 2026, the Blaney Blokes Brunch. And lastly, we've got some changed traffic conditions on the Mitchell Highway at Dunkeld. You're advised of changed traffic conditions at Dunkeld from today. This will enable some work taking place about 11 kilometres west of Bathurst between 7 a.m. and 6 p.m. on weekdays. It's expected to take 2 months to complete, weather permitting. There will be intermittent stopping and a reduced speed limit of 40 k's an hour during work hours. You're advised to allow extra time, drive to conditions, and follow the directions of signs and traffic control. It's now 27 minutes past 8 here on 2MCE Breakfast. Here's a song from Our City and Carly Rae Jepsen.

0: to MCE Community News. Good morning, I'm Peter Hislop. Beef producers from across the Central West are heading to Blaney today for a major event focused on the beef industry. Beef Muster 2026 will feature leading specialists sharing practical advice, insights and strategies with farmers. Senior Lands Officer Pete Evans says the project is designed to connect producers with experts in the beef sector.
1: It's an opportunity to hear from some of the top minds in the industry that are focused

0: mindfulness course running for 3 weeks. The course will focus on ways to cope with everyday life, dealing with tough times and improving physical and mental health. The centre says benefits of mindfulness include improving the immune system, sleep quality and providing relaxation. Executive Director Karen Boyd says there are also other benefits.
1: It helps women manage depression and anxiety. It can improve memory, improve your breathing, because often we're not conscious of breathing. Improve our circulation, improve levels of acceptance and contentment.
0: The Lifeline Central West Book Fair has broken records over the weekend in Bathurst, raising $84,000 to support people in crisis. The service says the money will go back into funding 4 call centres, with only 2 of them subsidised by government funding. The money will also enable Lifeline to continue providing workshops for accidental counsellors. CEO Steph Robinson says they're grateful for the support community members provide.
2: We run 4 centres and only 2 of them even receive funding. So things like the book fair, and when people inspired by what we do or would just like to support us by even holding a fundraiser on our behalf, that we're the beneficiaries, that's the only way that we can get out there and do what we do.
0: And Kelso High School has teamed up with Bathurst Little Athletics for a fundraiser to send sprinter Dylan Rooming to the World Under-20s Championships in the United States. Half of the $13,000 to send Dylan and family overseas has been raised. And that's your 2MCE Community News. Your news is supported by the Community Broadcasting Foundation.
3: And a good morning to you, and welcome to another Wednesday morning music program on 2MCE. My name is Lawrence. I'll be with you for the next 2 hours with lots and lots of music as usual. So do stay with me, and we'll have variety, variety, the spice of life, as they say.
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0: It is now winter, and winter in Bathurst means the Winter Festival. And there has been a bit of uncertainty around it recently, I think it's fair to say. Fret no more, though. It is returning. It's going to look a little bit different, and it's in a different spot. It's not going to be in the middle of town anymore. It's going to be somewhere else. But it is back, and all the highlights will be there. As Tracy Seaman from the Bathurst Showground is about to tell us. Tracy, how are you today?
1: Very good, thank you. How are you?
0: Going well. A little bit cold, it has to be said, but I suppose yes. It is indeed winter. Now, the Winter Festival is, of course, one of Bathurst's favourite things about winter. It wouldn't be winter in Bathurst without the Winter Festival. And as I did mention, there was a little bit of uncertainty about it. But it's coming to Bathurst Showground this year.
1: It is. We thought, we've been talking about it for quite a while, and we were waiting to see, you know, what council would do and also whether we could make it happen. And this year we've decided to go ahead. We've rallied the troops far and wide to help us, and, we've announced it. We've made it happen on from the 4th to the 19th of July.
0: Excellent. I think a lot of Bathurstians and a lot of people from all around the region, because it's not just Bathurstians who attend the Winter Festival, are going to be very happy to hear that. It is going to look a little bit different, though. How so? How is it going to look a little bit different this year?
1: Well, holding it at the Bathurst Showground, I mean, we are set up quite well for events like this. We've got lots of room, which definitely helps. It makes it a bit easier than having it in the middle of town. So we will have rides set up all around the front, food stalls. We will have the ice rink, of course, because that's a major part of the Winter Festival. And we'll also have various days, feature days. So we will have our Brew and Bites on the first and the last weekend. We'll have a family fun day on the middle weekend. And then lots of different activities for the family right throughout the 2 weeks.
0: So it might be looking a little bit different, and I might have been a little bit premature in saying that, actually, because it sounds like, apart from the obvious shift from middle of town to the showground, it's going to be the Winter Festival that we all know and love.
1: It is, with a few twists. Yes, we're going to have a honky tonk stage, which will be a lot of local performers and musicians. We are going to have fireworks, which they've never had before at the Winter Festival, and lots of other activities that will vary. I mean, obviously, as we do have the different grounds, we have a lot more room to be able to do those bigger activities. We will have parking on site, which makes it a lot easier for everyone. They can just drive in and park, don't have to go anywhere. It's all going to be very easy.
0: I think it's just really a joy to really have it back, because as I have mentioned a couple of times, the future was looking a little bit uncertain. So how happy are you to be able to, you know, quell all those doubts and put all the fears that we might lose one of our most loved events to rest? Because it must be quite a good feeling for you.
1: Oh, it is. It is. We're exceptionally happy to be able to host it. This year, you know, we realised how upset the community were because it wasn't going to go ahead. And that's why it's been a very late announcement. We were a bit rushed, but we knew we could pull it together if we wanted to. And we just thought, rather than, you know, let the community down, we thought we'd be able to put it on. We've had lots of support and offers of help from the community as well, which makes a big difference. And hopefully we'll bring lots of visitors to town for the local businesses as well.
0: Well, I think I speak for all of us, Tracy, when I say I am very appreciative of your help, and that you and your organisation were able to do this. Because as I seem to be repeating, we are very happy to have the event having a secure future once again.
1: Oh, look, most definitely, and we're not doing it on our own. So. We've got a couple of event planners that are helping us as well. Ace Attractions were the first entity that approached, and we started developing the plan. And then Rebecca from the collective planner is also jumped on board, and yeah, they've made life so much easier for me.
0: Now, are there any practical changes that we might need to be made aware of if we are planning to attend?
1: Practical changes? Not really. You're not paying for entry at all. It's the same as it's always been. You come in and just wander around, do the things that you want to do. There will be lots of free activities as well. The ice skating rink will be outside, but we will have the food and wine and whatever inside the pavilions, and we'll also have markets inside, which makes it a bit easier, if we do have some wild weather.
0: Brilliant. It sounds like the winter, that after all that uncertainty, and as you said, Tracy, a little bit of community upset that we might not be getting it, Bathurst Winter Festival is in very safe hands once again. So we are very thankful that you've been able to do this.
1: Well, thank you. Yes, well, we're just happy to be able to provide it for the community. We are a community ground. That's our purpose. And I think this is, fulfilling it. So, we're very excited and we can't wait.
0: And that is Tracy Seaman from the Bathurst Showground speaking to us here on 2MCE about the resurrected Winter Festival, which will be making a triumphant return to Bathurst on the 4th of July for 2 weeks. Tracy, an absolute pleasure to have you on the program and to hear all about this. Thank you very much for all the work you've done and will do.
1: Thank you.
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4: All around the surroundings of Bathurst and Orange, this is 2MCE.

couple of songs about home there. First one from Clancy Pie, that's My Hometown, the video for which was filmed in Grenfell, although Clancy herself is from Oberon, so which town it's about, take your pick. And then we had Home to Us from Paul McCartney and Ringo Starr. Actually, the first time those two have sung a duet, despite musically collaborating for the best part of 60 years, of course, being the Beatles fan that I am. That is a song I find absolutely beautiful. And yes, it's all about memories of Liverpool, coming as it does from Paul McCartney's new album, which dropped very, very recently, The Boys of Dungeon Lane, which is all about Liverpool. And with exactly just over six, exactly just under, rather, 6.5 minutes until the National Radio News at 9 o'clock, that is just about all I can get into today's 2MCE breakfast here on 2MCE FM. Out there, of course, on 92.3 in Bathurst, 94.7 in Orange, or streaming online via 2MCE.org and the Community Radio Plus app. I do hope you have enjoyed the programme this morning. Coming up next, we've got some morning music with Lawrence, followed by the Seymour Hour. Then at 12, the Talking Newspaper. And then we go in for our afternoon programmes. Rick's Country Mixdown, Afternoon Blues, Community Drive, Filipino Hour, Wednesday Evening Music, The Laundromat, and This Way Out. Whew, what a list. You can, of course, find our full programme guide, not just for today, but the entire week, of course, online at 2mce.org. 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A lot of music you have heard in the programme this morning was indeed Australian. Obviously, there's a few that aren't. Paul McCartney and Ringo Starr, of course, are from Liverpool. And but a lot was Aussie, and there's a lot you mightn't hear elsewhere. We do play a lot of songs from independent, upcoming, and unsigned artists on 2MCE FM. Who knows? Perhaps you will find your new favourite song here. From me, Doug Wilson, been an absolute pleasure to present the show for you this morning. I do hope you've enjoyed it. I do thank you for your company. I hope you have a great Wednesday and indeed a fantastic week. Perhaps maybe I may even see you on the line side as 3526 makes its way between Bathurst and Wimbledon. That's how I'm spending my weekend. To take us through to the news at 9 o'clock, here's a song from Canberra musician Anna Ransom.

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1: Good morning, I'm Laura Devoy. The major banks have downgraded their forecasts ahead of the release of the latest GDP figures. Economists from the Commonwealth Bank believe the Australian economy did not grow at all in the first quarter of this year. ANZ is predicting 0.5% growth, while the National Australia Bank and Westpac are expecting 0.3% growth. The figures, which will be released at 11:30 a.m. Australian Eastern Standard Time, will reflect the state of the economy before the outbreak of the conflict in Iran. New research shows Australians are attending more arts events, but cost remains a barrier. A survey has found 74% of Australians attended at least one live arts event or festival in the past year. That's the highest level recorded since the survey began in 2009. But nearly two-thirds of respondents said cost was the biggest barrier to attendance. Creative Australia says the research shows Australians still deeply value cultural participation and connection. Local councils will be sharing progress on tackling tyre waste today. Shannon Kirkwood has more.
2: It's estimated councils spend $6.5 million a year removing illegally dumped tyres. Local governments from across Queensland, South Australia and Western Australia will be appearing before a parliamentary committee today in Canberra. It's looking into the state of the nation's tyre industry, as well as the challenges and opportunities associated with a circular economy. The committee has already heard about the financial, environmental and health impacts facing communities and local governments as a result of improper storage, stockpiling and illegal dumping of end-of-life tyres.
1: The US Secretary of State Marco Rubio has told Congress the Trump administration will re-engage with a global vaccine alliance amid an Ebola outbreak in Central Africa. Gavi helps developing countries purchase and administer vaccines, but the White House blocked funding after Health Secretary Robert Kennedy Jr., a known vaccine critic, expressed concerns. Mr. Rubio was asked by senators whether Mr. Kennedy wants to give funds to Gavi again.
3: The State Department a few weeks ago made the decision that we were going to re-engage on this issue of Gavi. We'd like to get this issue resolved in an outcome that's acceptable, both to Congress and also to our goals on global health. So I wouldn't use the word defer, but we have certainly allowed him to play a leading role in determining what we're going to do next.
1: That from the BBC. Damaging winds are forecast to continue today in New South Wales, with much of the northern, southern and central ranges under a severe weather warning. The Bureau of Meteorology is forecasting wind gusts up to 90 kilometres per hour today. For alpine areas in the Western Snowy Mountains and the ACT, wind gusts up to around 110 kilometres per hour are occurring above 1,900 metres. Marine wind warnings are also in place in New South Wales, Victoria and South Australia. Turning to sport, in cricket, Australia has defeated Pakistan by 41 runs in the second men's one-day international. Australia batted first in Lahore and scored 213. Cameron Green and Josh Inglis both posted half centuries. The home side was all out for 190. Nathan Ellis was player of the match after taking 4 wickets for 33 runs. And in the NRL, the Manly Sea Eagles have signed interim coach Kieran Foran on a 3-year deal. Foran took over from Anthony Seibold after round 3 of this year, and the Sea Eagles have won 7 of 9 games since.
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4: And a big thanks to the news team. And they'll be back on the top of the hour all through the day, of course. We have a Central Tablelands weather forecast for today, Wednesday, the 3rd of June. A mostly cloudy day predicted with a high chance of showers in the west. Strong winds, westerly, 25 to 40 kilometres per hour, tending northwesterly during the morning. Top temperature around the 17 degree mark is a big question mark there. UV index moderate. And that's about it for the Central Tablelands. More specifically, we have Bathurst, a partly sunny day. I haven't seen it yet. High chance of showers and potential damaging winds, 27 kilometres per hour westerly to northwesterly during the morning. A top temperature predicted in Bathurst of 12 degrees, or around that mark anyway, and the UV index also is moderate as well. For the coloured city, orange, we have a partly cloudy day with a high chance of showers. The same wind conditions there, and a westerly to northwesterly, top temperature around the 12 degree mark, also for orange. That's about it for the weather. Just a friendly reminder that the 40 k's an hour speed restrictions around our schools are now in force. So please, please slow down to the required speed limit and watch out for the kiddies.
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And good morning, good morning, good morning, and welcome to another Wednesday morning music program on 2MCE. My name is Lawrence, sitting in the hot seat, taking you through till 11 o'clock today, and we're going to feature today, well, we're not going to feature an artist as such. We normally do, of course, feature a well-known artist or a band, of course, or a group. But today I'm going to step in the puddle and I'm going to feature Rain, R-A-I-N, Rain, seeing that we've had a bit of rain and, of course, a very welcome rain as well for the farmers, and it does spruce up our gardens as well. So all round, you know, the rain has been very good for us. Let's see, who are we going to start off with on the program? I think we might start off, and most of these songs are about rain or have rain in their title. This one is from our very own Delta Goodrum. Delta Goodrum with Let It Rain.

And there we have Delta Goodrum starting off our theme today, all about rain. Rain, R-A-I-N. All right. Just for something different, a different novelty, you might say, for the Wednesday morning music program. And there's a plethora of songs with about rain or with rain in their title. And there's a few there also that from talents that have rain in their name. So we've got lots to draw on today for the Wednesday morning music program. What have we next, having said all of that? This is Tom Curtin with When the Rain Comes Down.

0: Since 1978, 2MCE has been producing a newspaper reading service for people with reading difficulties. 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
1: And you are listening to the Wednesday Morning Music program. And we're featuring Rain, The Rain, The Rain. A novelty theme for today, just for a change on the program. And as I said before, we normally do, as listeners would know, feature an artist. And we sort of go from male to female. And sometimes we throw in there a band, like we did last week with the Hollies. So we try and keep the variety there, as it were. All right. This particular one we're going to play next is very well known for a movie that was made from this particular song, which was the feature song, the feature theme for the movie. And it featured Gene Kelly, Debbie Reynolds and Donald O'Connor. And it goes way back to the 50s, 1952. And it's Singing in the Rain. This is Gene Kelly.

And there we go with Gene Kelly splashing around in the puddles in that sequence from the movie I'm Singing in the Rain, or Singing in the Rain was the title of the movie, with Gene Kelly and Debbie Reynolds and Donald O'Connor. All right, moving along with our theme. Our novelty theme for today is rain, R-A-I-N, rain. We're going to have next. I think we might have America. This is Rainy Day.

And there we had Silj Negad. It's gonna rain. It's gonna rain. To fit in, of course, with our theme for today, which is rain. And as I said at the start of the program, we jumped in the puddle and taken on a whole list of rain songs. So just for a change today on the Wednesday morning music program, I'm going to present rain songs. It might bring on the rain, or it might actually bring on the sunshine, which would be a nice break in between, a little.

And there we had the drought breakers, having trouble saying that after listening to that particular drought breaking song, all about rain, of course, our theme for today on the Wednesday morning music program. It's a novelty theme, you might say, all about rain, if we can manage it. Right, I think we might have something from the Eurythmics. The Eurythmics with Here Comes the Rain Again.

mountain. I've walked and I crawled on six crooked highways. I've stepped in the middle of seven side forests. I've been out in front of a dozen dead oceans.

And there we go with Bob Dylan. I hope you don't get too upset or depressed with that particular song. You should stick to poetry. You can't sing and never could sing, in my opinion. But never the mind. He's a good man for words, a good lyricist, as they say in the trade. All right, let's move along on the Wednesday morning music program on 2MCE. We are live and local. 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We're beaming out to you on 92.3 in Bathurst and 94.7 in Orange. And you can live stream us too, 2mce.org, and you can listen to us on demand as well. So there you go. Lots and lots of ways that you can be with us on 2MCE. Right, to follow through on our feature today, our novelty theme of rain, we're going to have something from another one of our very own talents, John Farnham, and this is Raindrops Keep Falling on My Head.

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1: Yes, indeed, you are. And we are featuring today a novelty theme, which is rain, R-A-I-N, rain. Okay, we just heard from Johnny Farnham, and Raindrops Keep Falling on My Head, one of the feature songs from the movie Butch Cassidy and the Sundance Kid with Paul Newman and that other guy. I've forgotten his name. All right, but a well-received movie at that, and Johnny Farnham, of course, does a great job of that particular song. All right, let's see. I think we might have something now. As the news is coming up in about 7 minutes' time, we'll have something from Albert Hammond, and It Never Rains in Southern California.

0: Urged to prepare for more extreme weather with an El Niño firming for next summer. The World Meteorological Organization says there's an 80% chance an El Niño will form before September and a 90% chance of one forming by November. The system is usually associated with hotter and drier conditions in Australia. UN Secretary General Antonio Guterres says El Niño conditions will pour fuel on the fire of a warming world.
1: Impacts will hit even harder, travel even further, and cross borders with devastating speed. The only effective response is climate action equal to the crisis, ending the addiction to fossil fuels, accelerating the shift to renewables, protecting the most vulnerable, and delivering early warning systems for all.
0: Australian troops will be posted to Poland in the coming weeks as part of efforts to train Ukrainian soldiers for their ongoing war against Russia. Australian Defence Force personnel will join the Norwegian-led operation to teach basic infantry tactics, leadership and military skills. Australia has been providing similar support through a UK-based operation since 2023. The Prime Minister of the Solomon Islands has been greeted by school children as he arrived at Parliament House this morning. Matthew Wale is on his first official trip to Australia after taking the top job just weeks ago. He's set for talks with Anthony Albanese today as Australia works to minimise China's influence in the Pacific. Beijing signed a security pact with Honiara in 2022, but Mr. Wale has previously been critical of his country's relationship with China. Former Canberra Liberals leader Leanne Castley has resigned from the party, citing a toxic culture.